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0: 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So you're on Facebook and you see this really good-looking guy, silver-haired in his 50s, 60s, sitting behind a podcast microphone saying, "Oh, men are so bad. That's why you need me."
1: Sure.
0: And that's why men have no discipline, but I will treat you like a real woman.
1: Ooh.
0: And then you're like, hey, this is really good. And then you click and then you become friends. And then that all leads to one big scam bucket.
1: Oh, no. It's a scam? Are you kidding me?
0: I know. Leo Davidson, The Male Insight, Uncle George. None of it's real. And some of these clips have a million views a piece. It's all AI generated slop.
1: And what's the scam in the end? They just want you to subscribe to something that...
0: who knows? I mean, the business model is that they're going to teach you how to find a real man, or they're just going to steal your money.
1: Oh, yeah.
0: So either all, it's just something that you don't want to do. Coming up in the next hour, an AI bus fired its first human employee, and the reason is really crazy. We have a gas station where dancing saves you money at the pump, and people are getting married to their chatbots. Lawmakers are involved. You don't want to miss that. If you haven't already, get our free newsletter, getkim.com.
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6: New trial. I'm Daria Albinger, Fox News. A judge in Collin County, Texas, has denied Carmelo Anthony's request for a new trial. 17-year-old was convicted in the 2025 murder of Austin Metcalf, student from a rival high school. It happened during a track meet. Anthony says he acted in self-defense. President Trump is making changes in relations with North and South Korea.
7: The Pentagon confirmed Wednesday the annual U.S.-South Korea military exercises will end 6 days early, following the president's order to substantially scale them back. The president has called the exercises costly and cited his personal relationship with Kim Jong-un.
8: The fact that I get along with him, that's a good thing, not a bad thing. He has 57 very powerful nuclear weapons.
7: The president also linked his decision to South Korea's refusal to support the U.S. effort against Iran. Seoul is now suggesting it could become involved in the Middle East if it means shoring up American military support back home. North Korea said Wednesday it still sees the scaled-back drills as a provocation and denied any contact between Trump and Kim.
6: That's Fox's Rich Edson. Tensions continue over the Strait of Hormuz. Fox's Jonathan Hunt in Tel Aviv.
9: Iran's leaders are issuing new statements hinting at what they claim will be a new post-war order in the Gulf, which could leave the U.S. sidelined. Iran's parliamentary speaker, Mohammad Ghalibaf, writing on X, quote, "We've received numerous messages from neighboring countries about shaping new security arrangements and economic cooperation in the region. The United States put the security of every single one of its allies at such risk through bullying and pure disregard for their interests for the sake of Israel." But the president, Masoud Pezeshkian, for instance, said that it might be time to, quote, end the war.
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26: Here's something pretty disturbing I discovered while researching this podcast. This is what it actually says on the Los Angeles Police Department website. The site states that the Adult Missing Persons Unit investigates 3,200 cases a month. And 70% of those missing people are found or returned voluntarily within 2 or 3 days. It goes on to explain, and I quote here, "Since being a missing person is not a crime, police are given a very limited role while conducting these types of investigations." At the bottom of the webpage, it gets more disturbing. There's a section titled, "What if they never returned?" And here's the official police advice. In such situations, you may want to enlist the services of a private investigator to assist in your search. If you can't afford a PI, the police elaborate, quote, "Another option would be to contact the Salvation Army, which has a missing persons locator program." There is not a single sentence on the LAPD website that would lead a loved one of a missing person to have any faith that the police would properly investigate it. What the LAPD is basically saying is, if someone you love goes missing, don't overreact. They'll probably turn up, unless they don't, in which case you should get someone besides the police to look into it. All this is my way of saying, if the police took missing persons cases as seriously as they do, say, bank robberies, I wouldn't have had to do this podcast in the first place and end up chasing a violent criminal halfway around the country. I'm Neil Strauss, and you can hear the full story of To Live and Die in L.A.
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0: that stuff.
1: Yeah, just riding, you know, listening to tunes. And she said the cop, like, completely forgot about whatever she pulled her over for when she saw the kangaroo. And Miranda goes, and of course, I had Texas plates on, and I went, he's probably like, she's from Texas, I can tell.
0: And then we go.
1: And then just from that phrase, I was like walking off, and I was like, she's from Texas, I can tell, by the way. He's just stepping around the front. Miranda's like the one he went with. Like, he went back to Texas with her. And I was like, wait, no one has time to go pee. Cool. Get out there. We're finishing this song. Yeah.
2: Wow.
3: Just a couple of gals chatting.
2: Yep. That's cool, man. I do love hearing how a song came from out of nothing. That's good. By the way, and Scott doesn't know this, I've heard at least 7 songs from Van Camp's past. Full songs.
3: Yeah.
2: Recorded.
3: Yeah.
2: Yes.
3: And?
2: He sold it way worse than what it really is. It's a young, angry guy. I'll say that. And there's some Pink Floyd influence. And there's some, I would say, Black Sabbath. And I hear some Beatles in there.
3: How'd you get a hold of them?
2: That's a story for another time. But it's your story. You're up now, so what's your story?
3: Geez, I feel like canceling now and listening to Van Camp's songs. Wow. My story, thanks to criminal justice reform, you can rack up 150 different arrests and still go about your business. I meet a guy by the name of Shaquan Seth. Cut loose last week after 5 different shoplifting charges in Queens. Those, by the way, then he totaled 150 without doing much jail time at all. So, no matter what, he was back on the street, and probably we'll hear about him again next week with another arrest. I can't believe it, 150 times.
2: Wow.
3: Arrested, and still walking around and committing crimes.
2: Yeah. Okay.
3: Criminal justice reform working real well. You know, that's all we got to do is throw money at it, midnight basketball, and you won't have any crime at all.
2: I'll make mine quick for my story. Martin Cove, who was like the villain in Cobra Kai.
3: Oh, yeah, I remember that guy.
2: He lives in Tennessee. You saw this then?
3: No, I didn't see it, but I, yeah.
2: Well, he and his lady and a 12-week-old puppy rescued by a boat after there was huge flooding around his place.
4: Gosh, wow. Yeah.
2: And he was praising the first responders, said, what we don't realize, these people put themselves on the line. They put their lives on the line to save the 12-week-old beast and myself and my lady. He's lived in that area in Franklin, Tennessee for about 5 years, and he thinks maybe overdevelopment is one of the reasons for the flooding. There was no proof of that, but he's raising the issue or whatever, but he wanted to thank all the first responders. Because
3: flooding in a lot of places.
2: Got him out of that. Oh, he's been crazy.
3: Yeah.
2: Yes. Okay, dressed as a grim reaper on a hospital roof. Nimrod's in the news coming up, and a news update next.
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20: Well, a former Biden administration official has shared a Washington Post opinion piece by Fareed Zakaria. And I'll tell you who it is at the end of this statement. When America becomes unreliable, our allies and partners don't stand still. They adapt. They hedge. They look elsewhere. And the consequences to the American people are serious. I've been warning about this for a year. And this piece by Fareed Zakaria eloquently illustrates why restoring U.S. credibility isn't just about repairing relationship. It's about protecting our security, our prosperity, and our leadership. Written by former Secretary of State Antony Blinken.
2: Blinken. I'm like, is it Jake Sullivan? Is it Ned? Is it? It's one of those losers, you can tell.
3: I forgot about Ned.
2: Freaking Ned. What was Ned's last name?
20: Ned Price. Yeah, he was a spokesman, though. He went on the policy level.
2: Right. He's a cartoon.
20: Yeah.
2: Okay, we got to get to Nimrod. Here we go.
18: When the going gets tough,
21: damn it, this
18: Ned,
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2: All right. Nimrod's in the News. We go to the UK, where 26-year-old Leon Gillespie was arrested after dressing as the Grim Reaper, climbing onto the roof of a hospital just to stare at staff and visitors. He wasn't just wearing the black hood and cloak. He appeared to be holding some kind of long blade.
3: Ooh.
2: I don't know if it was a sickle, it was a prop, whatever it was. 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It's unclear why he did it. But this isn't the only thing this guy's been doing. He was stealing cat food litter. He stole food and drinks from a convenience store. Just your all-around loser, and that's Nimrod.
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10: Request
1: just denied. I'm Daria Albinger, Fox News. Carmelo Anthony will not be getting a new trial. A judge in Collin County, Texas, denying the 17-year-old's motion. Anthony was convicted of murdering a student from a rival high school at a track meet last year. President Trump may be rethinking the U.S. relationships with North and South Korea.
4: The Pentagon confirmed Wednesday the annual U.S.-South Korea military exercises will end 6 days early, following the president's order to substantially scale them back. The president has called the exercises costly and cited his personal relationship with Kim Jong-un.
5: The fact that I get along with him, that's a good thing, not a bad thing. He has 57 very powerful nuclear weapons.
4: The president also linked his decision to South Korea's refusal to support the U.S. effort against Iran. Seoul is now suggesting it could become involved in the Middle East if it means shoring up American military support back home. North Korea said Wednesday it still sees the scaled-back drills as a provocation and denied any contact between Trump and Kim.
1: That's Fox's Rich Edson. Tensions continue to focus on the Strait of Hormuz as the U.S.-Iran war continues. Fox's Jonathan Hunt in Tel Aviv.
6: Iran's leaders are issuing new statements hinting at what they claim will be a new post-war order in the Gulf, which could leave the U.S. sidelined. Iran's parliamentary speaker, Mohammad Ghalibaf, writing on X, quote, "We've received numerous messages from neighboring countries about shaping new security arrangements and economic cooperation in the region. The United States put the security of every single one of its allies at such risk through bullying and pure disregard for their interests for the sake of Israel." But the president, Masoud Pezeshkian, for instance, said that it might be time to, quote, end the war.
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42: Imagine you're struggling with back pain for months. 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Then you find a doctor.
43: And the words that he said that I wanted to hear was, "I can fix you." And, you know, the those are magic words. I was in pain, and somebody, a neurosurgeon, said I could fix you.
42: You trust he'll take care of your problem.
0: Nothing but good reports and a list of accolades that were 2 pages long.
2: When you talk to him, he's engaging, he seems very intelligent, he's witty, he's charming.
3: He'd always talk about, I'm going to be a doctor.
2: But he has this dark side that he likes to keep separate and hidden from everybody else.
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19: Please take your wet clothes home.
20: Yes. Right. That's what they said to us, too.
19: Yeah.
21: Well, that's because I think cooler heads prevailed.
19: Well, I also had a straight non-pedophile. My school actually vetted who they hired.
21: They do any background checks at all. You're coming out, Tom.
4: It was very common.
21: Oh,
19: and I bet it was.
20: In those days, yes.
4: Yeah, I can't imagine they would do that anywhere.
20: No.
21: Oh my, how many boys in the pool are naked? All of you are just in the pool naked?
20: Yeah.
21: Well, now, when you were swimming naked here in high school,
20: were you playing water polo? This is
21: was it up Periscope? Yeah. Or? Would you have these urine fights then?
4: Right. Most of the coaches wore bathing suits.
20: Most.
21: Okay. Football practice? Our coaches would shower with
20: No.
21: Them. Absolutely. Absolutely.
10: Yeah, same here.
21: Absolutely.
4: They wouldn't do that now, would they?
19: I really don't think they would.
20: No.
19: Just because. I mean,
21: But it was a camaraderie thing, and no one had a urine contest, and no one.
4: You never were taking a shower, and suddenly your legs felt warm.
21: No, I did. I definitely was urinated on in the shower.
19: But it was like
21: shower.
19: A bully or something.
21: It was. I know his name. I know where he works.
19: Yeah.
21: To this day, I keep an eye on him. Yes, yes. That's part of the reason I can't wait to get to the reunion. I'm going to get an update.
20: Are you going to be on him at the reunion?
21: No, he won't be at the reunion. Oh. He was a couple years ahead of me.
20: Oh.
21: Oh, yeah. His day's coming.
4: Mm-hmm. Okay. Okay. Oh, yeah. Well, I'm sorry. Let's get back to the action over there.
20: A new study out there reassures you coffee drinkers. The research says most healthy adults can safely consume up to 400 milligrams of caffeine a day. That's roughly 5 8-ounce cups of, now here's the kicker, black coffee.
14: Five.
20: The study also found sugar regular coffee consumption may be linked to a lower risk of heart failure, heart disease, and stroke in some people. You can't add sweetener. Can't add milk.
14: No.
20: Can't add any of those.
21: Well, you're not supposed.
20: You're not supposed to
21: in your coffee. You're supposed to have black coffee.
20: Black coffee.
19: That's what I have. Yeah. I love
20: it. Me too. I love it. Researchers do caution, though, that those highly caffeinated energy drinks.
21: I like my coffee like a milkshake. That's what I like.
19: Yeah.
21: Caramel frappuccino.
19: I mean, those are good. I just prefer black coffee.
20: Caffeinated energy drinks and energy shots are a different story, however.
19: Sure.
20: These products increase the risk of high blood pressure and irregular heart rhythms. So once again, we're just talking about black coffee up to...
4: Five cups. Well, 5 cups of black coffee will keep you good and awake on the toilet. Don't you think?
19: I'm a 3-cup caffeinated.
4: The laxative effect of coffee is not penetrating.
21: Oh, okay, yeah, yeah.
19: I don't get that, thankfully. Do you guys?
21: I do not, no.
20: It depends on, no. Like today, I haven't. I wished.
4: Okay,
20: here you go.
1: I'm sorry, I was half paying attention because...
5: Well, what's going on here?
20: I got a problem.
4: No kidding?
20: Yes. Kevin, you noticed?
19: You know, when was the last time
6: you
19: pooped?
6: You need to come back from vacation.
5: 2 days ago.
20: Every day on vacation, regular, like got, boom, boom, boom.
6: But you come home and it changes.
21: I got three words for you. Wet and wild, baby.
20: No, I'm not doing
21: that's right. Take the enema highway. Man, that's all you got to do.
20: I'm suffering right now. A woman in Britain.
1: Wait a minute. Hang on a second. I have you tried doing to a little homework another? Here.
21: You know, somebody needs
1: naked swimming was actually the rule at the YMCA for more than 50 years, from the 1920s.
6: Yeah, at the YMCA.
20: Yeah, that's why it's...
19: Hence the village being small.
1: From the 1920s through the early 60s.
20: How do you think the song came about?
1: The YMCA, I didn't know this, required men and boys to swim in the nude.
20: Why?
19: Required.
20: Required.
1: That's what this says.
20: Does it say why?
1: No. I'm just reading from
21: Tom,
1: the...
21: Tom.
6: Grooming, that's why.
21: No matter what.
5: It still
21: Tom,
5: does not change.
21: I'm serious. I love you. It's okay. Okay, no matter what.
1: Wow.
6: It'd be great for the show if you
19: It would.
21: Out. Oh, yeah. Man.
19: Like, I think you and Willie should come out at the same time.
21: Absolutely.
20: Oh, Willie. Why are you throwing Willie under the bus?
21: Well, I mean,
1: this is fascinating. I didn't know the YMCA did, though.
19: That is wild, man. Yeah. 60? 1960 was the last year for the required?
21: Did you ever stay overnight at the YMCA anywhere, like in New York?
1: No.
21: No? All right. I always thought that was like the epitome of being...
20: Poor?
21: Cosmopolitan. No.
5: No.
21: No, like on the cutting edge of, this is happening.
20: Oh, really? I always thought it was a poor place to stay.
1: Okay, here's... this says the main reason cotton swimsuits... shed fibers which could clog pool filtration systems of the era.
5: That's a good thing to say to a little boy.
21: Man, oh, man.
1: Boys and men's swim classes were male only.
21: What a mind.
6: Yeah, no kidding.
5: Man. Yeah.
1: Wow.
6: The gays don't like girls.
19: hey, put that on a t-shirt.
1: Well, this says in some places it lasted into the 70s.
21: Wow.
5: Yeah. Sure, yeah. It's the last thing now. There's lots of places you can go now and swim.
21: Tom, are you ready? You and me and Josh, time to get physical. Let's do it.
20: Let's get physical.
1: Wow. It says before Title IX and widespread coeducational physical education, male students at some U.S. high schools and colleges also swam nude.
21: Good Lord.
19: All right. Well, I mean, we believed you.
6: Yeah.
19: So why didn't...
6: No, but he's looking for a reason that, like, gives him peace. You know what I mean?
20: Why didn't the women swim nude?
21: Like my doctor...
1: That's what I want to know. Let's get that going right
19: Jessica
1: now.
19: Jessica just answered that question.
20: What'd she say? I'm sorry.
6: The gays don't like girls.
20: No, but if you're at an all-girls school, why wouldn't the girls swim nude if it's because the suits cause the filtration system to clog?
1: Because women are smarter and they would...
6: We didn't buy that load of crap.
1: Yeah. Did you ever do that?
20: No.
1: You ever go skinny dipping?
20: No, we've talked about this.
6: In a lake.
1: Yeah, so you've gone, Ms. Hooker, you've gone skinny
6: dipping? Yeah. Oh, yeah, in a lake for sure. And in a pool in college, yeah.
1: Yeah.
21: Sober?
6: But all, no, never.
1: Okay.
6: Yeah. No, it was a bunch of girls in college. So, yeah, naked in a pool with girls in college. We had Mountain Dew.
20: Are you going to talk slower for everybody here?
6: Right?
19: Mountain Dew and the captain.
6: Yeah, Captain Morgan and Mountain Dew.
5: A bunch of naked girls in a pool.
6: Yeah.
5: Hello.
6: Yeah, that was a night.
1: But that was all ladies.
6: That was all ladies. Yeah, it was a bunch of girls.
1: Did you ever do a co-ed nude swim?
6: Yeah, but that was in a lake on a houseboat. Yeah.
19: Day or night?
6: Nighttime.
5: I'm
6: going to
5: go with night, probably, right?
6: Yeah, like night. Dusk. I'd say dusk. Yeah.
21: A little dusk.
5: Civil twilight.
1: Yeah. Well, there we go.
6: You guys haven't?
19: Yeah, I've skinny dipped. Yeah,
6: okay.
19: And lake and pool.
6: Yeah,
19: but the pool I was alone.
6: Oh, that's fun.
19: It was awesome.
6: Like a giant bathtub.
19: Oh, I just walrused around there.
1: what was the name of the hotel?
19: It was a rental house.
1: Oh, okay.
19: So
21: there you go. Oh, was that the time you went vacation by yourself to watch the squirrels?
19: Oh, you know what? I did get naked then.
21: That's what I thought.
19: But that was a hot tub. Yeah.
21: Okay. Oh, in the hot tub.
19: But I had to, in the cold, it was exhilarating.
21: I can imagine.
20: This is really interesting. Women's schools did not require students to swim naked, while men, it was a common practice for boys and men in many American schools and YMCAs during the early to mid 20th century. Women's physical education guidelines typically required their students to wear simple cotton or wool bathing suits.
5: Huh.
20: So that explanation...
19: Wool.
21: Just
20: even
21: amazing.
20: If it's cotton,
6: that sounds comfortable.
20: Yeah. But I mean, the no cotton sense. Suits on a woman didn't clog the filters.
6: Yeah.
1: But oh, I'm not saying that the logic is valid.
20: Okay.
1: And I'm sure it's incredibly humiliating. men and boys involved.
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0: letters here. I'm in the construction business. What Tom called the human door.
1: Yes.
0: In the construction field, we refer to as the man door.
2: Okay. So you're close.
3: Yeah. I'm just saying.
4: But there are also.
2: A little sexist, but okay.
4: There are also females on the job site.
3: Yeah, no. I'm just saying this. What have you done, Tom? I called it a human. The door from my house to my garage for human beings.
2: Mm-hmm.
3: The human door.
2: Right.
3: Okay. The garage door is the big one that you can drive a car into.
4: So your garage is connected to your house.
3: Yeah.
4: Nice. Well, some people won't have it connected to the house.
0: No.
3: I've had the other.
4: Which do you prefer?
0: He had to suffer for a while. The convenience of being able to walk right in.
2: It is nice.
3: I've also had, you ever had this? Mm-hmm. Someone thinks, this is really cool. It's a split level.
2: Yeah.
4: Oh, yeah.
3: And you have to walk in and the kitchen's upstairs. Boy, that gets old fast.
2: Yeah. When you have to.
3: You got
2: to
3: schlep the groceries upstairs.
2: Unless you have one of those dumb waiters. Those are cool.
5: Hi, can I serve you?
4: Get the groceries. Where are they?
2: Wait, let me say Lazy Susan next.
0: I don't feel like working today.
4: That's one of the first jokes my dad ever told. We were having Thanksgiving dinner, and there was condiments and pickles, and somebody, there on the Lazy Susan, my dad goes, I thought we fired her.
5: It's all good.
4: Oh, nice. Yeah.
3: Not a lot of houses have dumb waiters.
5: No.
2: No.
5: The Home Alone house had it.
2: Yeah, it did. Yeah.
5: For those who don't know, it's the tiny elevator for things that are.
3: Yeah.
5: My
3: brother had a house that had it.
4: Yeah. I almost bought a house because it had a dumb waiter.
5: It's also a fine pinter play. It's bed pack.
0: Of course.
3: You can get in it if you're a kid.
2: That would be fun.
4: The cherry orchard.
2: Yeah.
3: That's always the what you want to do is get in the dumb waiter and have your buddies. Yeah.
2: That is cool.
3: Now, let's move forward here. If you want to send us a letter, now we've made it much easier. Just go to bobandtom.com. We've got a little button you can click and get right to us. This is an important letter. I know we've had some really... today has been a day of profound,
4: important,
3: almost revelatory letters.
4: A capital I.
3: Josh has also weighed in. He had a moving cup of coffee, followed by a truly revelatory taste treat with your avocado.
5: The avocado was perfect, yeah.
3: Yes, and now is this going to be reflected in your attitude for the rest of the day? Are we going to get a nice, cheerful Josh?
0: I don't know yet, dum-dum.
3: Okay. Well, I think this will cheer everyone up.
5: Okay.
3: I know it's cheered me up. As you know, I do a lot of crossword puzzles, mm-hmm. kind of fun thing I do.
5: Keep that brain exercise, boy.
4: That's right.
3: We could go through. There's a list of words that always show up in crossword puzzles. Do you do them like?
2: Yeah, on occasion. Yeah, I usually grab a book when I go on vacation.
3: Oh,
2: yeah.
3: There'll be like if it's a fencing reference, or it's always going to be epe, epe.
2: Gotcha. Okay.
4: You know what I've noticed lately?
3: Snakes always asp, asp. There's always aloe.
2: Okay.
3: For aloe, those are useful ones.
2: Right.
4: Oreo has been.
3: Yep.
4: Popping up
3: often.
4: Mm-hmm.
3: Yeah. But this is so exciting for me.
4: Oh, okay.
3: And I was not doing, I typically do the New York Times crossword puzzle. This guy does the LA Times crossword puzzle. This comes to us from Liberty Township, Ohio.
4: I want to say West Salem.
5: It's right next to Cincinnati. That's where the funny bone is.
3: Funny bone.
4: There you go. Yeah.
3: Hey, Tom, writes Kevin, I was helping my dad do the LA Times crossword puzzle the other day. The clue came up, Marty Allen phrase.
2: That's awesome. God.
3: Before he could get it out, I shouted out, hello there.
0: Hello there.
5: Do you think they went D-E-R-E or what do you think they did?
3: I would assume they would do D-E-R-E because it's.
4: I don't know why it's not just D-E-R.
3: Because it's short for there.
2: Yeah.
3: T-H-E-R-E.
4: Okay. All right. Never thought
3: of that. I'll have to dig that up.
2: Yeah, we have to check that.
3: And whenever I find references to someone I know or something in the crossword,
2: mm-hmm.
3: I'll set, like, for example, who was it? Another crossword guy is one of our favorite comedians, Greg Warren. And Nate, his kind of boss now, from Nateland, mm-hmm. Nate Bargatze's name came up in a New York Times crossword.
5: Oh, like comedian Bargatze, and then it was.
3: Yeah.
5: Yeah. Yeah. Dude, Nate's probably going to, that's going to happen more and more, I bet.
3: Yeah, that's sort of shows you've made it.
2: Yeah.
5: Yeah.
3: You've reached a certain level of.
2: Very cool.
3: It's always fun, though, because they'll have incredibly obscure, for me, rap singers in there.
2: Oh.
3: And then I'll have to get the crosses to get it because I have no idea. You know, little Schmarfy, whatever his name is.
5: He is good.
1: Oh, man. Yeah. You got to hear his work.
3: It's Lil, L-I-L.
4: Well, there's Lil Schmarfy and Big Schmarfy.
3: Oh, there is?
4: Yeah.
3: Okay, which one? No, I assume at least one of them has been shot to death.
2: Oh, no.
4: Dear Bob and Tom Show.
3: Am I wrong?
4: This is Anthony. He lives in the Commonwealth of Kentucky. I'm having a fried bologna sandwich this morning. Well, thank you, Anthony.
5: How about that?
4: Way to go.
5: Sounds tasty.
3: Does he need any tips on how to fry it?
2: Oh, geez.
4: You know what? He didn't say he needed a tip, but I think people listening and us here in the studio would like to hear.
5: He was doing you a favor.
4: I'm trying to get you to this fried bologna. How dare you?
3: I'll tell you what, nothing but love for you. I've got another tip, though.
4: Oh.
3: Now, if you're frying bologna, of course.
4: Bonus tip.
3: If it's a round disc-like bologna, it's going to dome up.
5: It often is.
1: Yeah, oh, yeah.
3: It's going to dome up. Mm-hmm. So what you do is you know, at 12 o'clock, 3 o'clock, 6 o'clock, and 9 o'clock, you score the bologna. You ever score any bologna?
1: Yeah, did nothing for me.
3: So the other day, we were doing one of our homemade pizzas.
4: You never scored any pigs, any pork?
3: Oh, never. And it was for some reason, it was not, we have the pizza cutter gizmo with the dial disc on it, whatever.
2: Right.
3: And it just wasn't working, wasn't cutting through for whatever reason. And I said, wait a second. And I got out a pair of scissors, my kitchen scissors, and it's so much easier.
2: So much easier.
3: So much better.
2: Yeah.
3: And they do make, of course, pizza scissors.
2: Yes.
3: That have the built-in slice there. And I believe I...
4: Don't they have a...
3: Got all you guys a set of those?
4: For lack of a... I'm trying to explain it. It's a little weight that you could put on the slice of bologna and it holds it down and fries it flat.
5: Yeah. Almost like if you're making smash burgers.
4: Yeah. Instead of cutting the corners like Ding Dong does, maybe...
2: But that creates moisture and you don't get the crisp.
4: Oh, okay.
2: It doesn't brown
3: up. Plus, you're dirtying another tool.
4: Oh, man, I do love the crispy bacon. Or the crispy bologna.
3: You ever have a dirty tool, Pat?
1: Oh, yes, many times.
4: Well, you got to wipe it off.
2: After the scored bologna.
5: Here's a bologna question for the room. When you guys remove the... peel, the wrap, whatever that...
4: The rind.
5: The cat stomach is what the rumor was when I was...
4: Oh, yeah, right.
2: Yeah.
5: Do you take that and sort of semi-floss with it to get the bits of bologna that are stuck to it?
3: No.
4: I've never done that, but I'm going to start.
5: It's a very fat thing to do.
3: That is desperate.
2: I don't think I've ever bought bologna...
4: With the rind on them?
2: Yeah, like in the packaging. Like
5: so you're getting good bologna.
2: Pre-sliced. Does
1: bologna fry in its own or you have to use butter or something?
2: I don't know. I've never... I don't like hot bologna. That sounds horrible to me.
3: Patch of Raffy hot bologna.
1: Why are you teasing me like
3: this? Of all the people, you can't take it. You can't go back to the blood bank, so I guess it's bus station fried bologna tonight.
2: Oh.
3: Make a few bucks.
1: I had a cheap hot dog yesterday.
2: How do you dress your bologna sandwich? So you fry it, and then what do you do?
5: Depends on the time of year.
1: Of course.
2: Yeah. But after you, so you fry the bologna, and then what do you do?
3: Nothing. I just...
2: You're just like a plain bologna sandwich? Like your hot dog.
3: Do you put lettuce or something?
1: Mayonnaise.
2: Mustard, mayo.
3: Oh,
2: yeah.
3: No,
2: and cheese, American cheese.
5: Yeah.
2: Jeez. White bread.
5: Huh. No. I only get fried bologna now if it's at a restaurant that's kind of... There are places that, hey, it's one of our specialties.
2: Oh, yeah, that's cool. Yeah.
5: Yeah, and it is about a half inch thick.
2: Yeah. Maybe I should try it. I haven't done fried bologna ever.
5: Have you fried up Spam?
2: No, I've never had
3: good.
2: Spam.
3: Very
5: that's
3: good.
5: What I recommend that more than the bologna, but...
2: Okay.
3: Josh is right.
5: It's not for everybody. It's okay.
4: I like a Spam every now and
2: then. Really?
4: And
2: sure. What is Spam?
4: Pork shoulder and ham.
2: Oh, it is. It's pork. Yeah. Okay. Yeah. And don't they come flavored? There's like jalapeno.
5: Yeah, they've gone kind of the Oreo route. You can get Cinnamon Toast Crunch Spam.
2: Okay.
3: This is a weird letter. I had to double check the date on this. Then I realized what was happening.
5: Oh.
3: Dear Bob and Tom Show. I hate to admit it, but Tom is correct.
4: Uh-oh.
3: My wife and I were recently in Steamboat and Vail in Colorado. There was no snow anywhere. Signed, Cliff. You'll recall, I was there this winter and the skiing was pretty bad. He goes, by the way, I was listening to a podcast version of the show. I may have been a few days behind. I believe it was several months old. I'll hang That's up funny. And wait for your response. Yeah, thank you very much.
5: Letting us know the snow report in the week of July 20th.
3: Yeah. When I was there, the skiing was less than stellar. Tom, I imagine right now.
5: I like to think that he'd look around and looked at his wife and goes, boy, Tom was right.
3: you can listen to old shows. How do you that now? You want to explain that to me, Jake McGee?
4: Go to BobandTom.com and look them up. You can also download the podcast where you get your podcasts and listen to it when you want. You don't have to be a slave to us. You can listen whenever you'd like.
2: And you could get your VIP membership.
4: And get that VIP.
3: And you could
4: buy that down.
3: See a picture of me. They're going to post that my niece sent me a picture of me when I was 20 years old.
2: Oh, yeah?
3: There it is.
2: Oh, my gosh.
1: Wow, look at you.
4: Oh, my. You look like you just walked off the set of With Jules Holland.
2: Is your hair curly?
5: I see kind of why you're...
4: Yeah. Wavy.
1: Tom DeWalt.
5: Now, there's a chance, if you had not told us who this was, it would have taken us a second.
2: Yeah. 100%.
4: It's like some guitar player from Pink Floyd.
5: Exactly.
1: Dave Grohl or something. Like a young Dave Grohl.
3: Yeah, that's...
5: I would have... Man, you know...
3: 20-year-old me. And what's really unusual, I am wearing a sweater.
5: Yes.
3: Oh, and that may be the last time I ever wore one.
5: And an undershirt.
4: A crew neck, Tom. Right. What are you thinking there?
3: I haven't worn a sweater in years.
5: There's a little George Harrison in there.
1: Absolutely.
2: Oh yeah. You can see that in the eyes for sure. Yeah. And the eyebrows, yeah.
3: Can see that on our website eventually.
4: I'd like to officially, humbly apologize to you. I've teased you over the years about being preoccupied with someone's hair. I had no idea.
5: It's all the more tragic now, isn't it?
3: I would like a sympathy card. Sorry for your loss.
4: Magnificent.
1: My gosh,
4: head of hair.
2: Yeah, past his shoulders.
4: I had no idea this is what you're dealing with. Gorgeous. I apologize.
3: Don't hassle me, man.
4: Yeah.
3: Yeah.
1: That had to be really a big tragedy for you.
5: Yeah. Must still sting.
3: There you go. Anyways,
4: still stings.
3: So what was I saying? Oh, yeah, you go to our website now. We've also got a direct link to us. Send us your email. So it makes it a little bit easier. We're getting all these really great letters. We certainly appreciate it.
4: Dear Bob and Tom Show, Chick.
3: Hey, that's me.
4: Was talking about using a cigar cutter to perform a bris a few days ago. I have been an OB nurse for 29 years and have assisted with many circumcisions. There is one type of circ that uses an instrument called a Mogan, M-O-G-A-N, that we nurses always joked about calling it a cigar cutter. Not many providers do this type of circ anymore, so you brought back some fond memories. Tee-hee. Long-time listener, first-time writer, I love it when you play the oldies. I miss Bob's laugh. Thanks for all the years of fun. Doreen. Well, thank you, Doreen.
3: I love that name.
4: Yes.
2: That's a good name.
3: That's about time for a Doreen comeback.
4: Very nice.
2: I heard a song on the way in this morning that it's called Gay. It's a country song, current country radio.
4: Huh.
2: Pop country radio, I'll say.
5: I know this song.
2: And it's called, so it's called Gary.
4: Yeah.
2: And essentially, it is there are no more Garys anymore.
4: Right.
2: And then it also references there are no more Debbies.
4: Yeah.
2: Yes. But it's like a kid named Gary born with a cigarette glued to his face might be one of the lyrics.
3: That's funny.
2: Yeah.
5: Then it's a good song.
2: It is a good song.
3: And of course there's Gary, Indiana, Gary, Indiana, Gary, Indiana, Paris, New York, Rome. Are you familiar with that song?
2: No.
3: Oh, dear God. You've never seen The Music Man?
2: No. And I've seen a lot of musicals, but I haven't.
3: It's terrific.
2: Yeah.
3: It's wonderful. And you know who was in it? On Broadway.
2: I don't.
3: Best friend of the show, Hugh Jackman.
2: Okay.
3: I went to New York just to see Mr. Jackman in that play.
2: And I think that's where that story ends, right?
5: Yes.
3: There's much more to it.
5: Unfortunately, we don't know.
4: You can tell us off the air.
5: Stephen Wilson Jr. does the song,
2: yes,
5: Gary.
2: And
5: he's one of my top artists right now. He's fantastic.
2: His voice is great.
5: Yeah.
2: Yeah.
3: I'll have to hear it.
2: Yeah.
3: Looking forward to it. Well, thank you very much, Jess. Once again, check out BobandTom.com. We'll post 20-year-old me up there. And if you please send us your sympathy letters for my hair.
4: Magnificent.
3: I think I can end this segment with this letter.
4: All right.
3: This has come to us from, where is it on here? Lucas. Lucas, kind enough to write. That's a great name, too.
5: It is a good name.
4: Lucas McCain.
3: Yeah. You hear Luke a lot. I like Lucas. Bob was right years ago when he said Tom's nickname should be King Peckerhead. Well, thank you. Well, I certainly appreciate the love.
4: You know, you'd think I'd remember something like that, but I don't. That's
3: then he goes, and by the way, would you please start referring to Chick McGee again as Chick McGee the sports doctor?
4: Ah!
3: That kind of got dropped.
4: That had its
3: era.
2: It did.
4: And then
3: the way avocado toast did. We're trying to bring back avocado toast, and we can bring back the sports doctor.
4: What was it? The Tyrannosaurus Rex of
2: sports?
5: Sportsosaurus Rex. The Sportsosaurus
3: Rex. This guy said also, by the way, this has been bugging me, the term master bedroom, you're not supposed to use that anymore.
2: Yeah, it's primary.
3: Yeah, he said, actually, the origin of that is rather interesting. It goes back to the Sears catalog. The term didn't exist until the 1920s when Sears coined the term the master bedroom in their mail order catalog.
5: Yeah, it doesn't have the negative connotation that people are attributing to it.
1: Yeah, I never thought.
2: They got to find something.
3: Yeah, he goes, nobody ever associated these things until 2020 when professionals who take exception to everything, especially things they know nothing about, got upset.
5: I was thinking about that last night when I was primary baiting. And
4: you took some time to reflect.
5: Yes. Yeah.
6: 2 hours ago, Kyle arrived at the bar.
7: Hey, what's everyone drinking?
6: 30 minutes ago, Kyle got his friends another round of drinks.
7: Cheers.
6: 5 minutes ago, Kyle decided to drive home drunk. A minute ago, a law enforcement officer pulled up behind Kyle.
8: Sir, have you been drinking tonight?
6: A chain of events that began 2 hours ago is about to change Kyle's whole world. 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Paid for by NHTSA.
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6: The day before.
7: The day before was, I got it. But
8: it's all over the internet.
6: Well, it
8: people are
6: be.
8: Upset.
7: It's a pain in the ass.
8: Real upset.
6: For those of you that play Wordle, it's 5 letters. I got it too, but only I got it because someone had said to me, have you played Wordle today? And I said, not yet. And they go, it's a ridiculous word.
8: Yeah.
6: That gave it away.
7: I just
8: so
7: write
8: you,
7: it.
8: How many did you get it in?
7: Six.
6: I got it in 4.
8: 4? Okay.
6: But it shouldn't have been. It's not legal.
9: This is yesterday's word?
6: Day before.
9: So yeah. can we just say it?
10: Is it one of those things you look at and you're just like, pshaw?
7: Oddly, that was the word.
10: What?
7: Yeah, isn't that weird?
6: You knew that, right?
10: Yes, I heard
6: that. Okay.
7: And it was my last guess, and I was running out of words, so I just put it in there.
6: P-S-H-A-W. It's one of those things you see in old plays.
10: Absolutely.
9: Wait, say it again. How do you spell it?
7: P-S-H-A-W.
10: I mean, technically.
8: Yeah, it's a word.
10: But.
7: Well, and then they had Butte in one time.
6: Yesterday.
7: B-U-T-T-E, and that's like...
10: Ooh, that's slang.
6: No, Butte, no. Butte is a...
7: That's a proper name.
6: No.
7: Butte, Montana. Don't talk to me.
6: A Butte is one of those, like, rock mountain formation things.
10: Oh, I'm sorry. I always say Bud because it's funny. But yes.
6: So you say Butte, Montana?
10: Yeah, absolutely.
11: Rest of Colorado, yeah.
10: Mm-hmm. Yeah.
6: I see. Yeah.
7: Montana got that butt.
6: Baby got back. I'm sorry. So in any event, if you were playing Wordle, I hope that didn't trip you up, but that's not fair.
8: What makes it not fair?
6: Because they often will say, when you put an answer in, they'll go, that is not a word that is used in contemporary whatever. It's in our dictionary. Okay.
7: All it says is it's not
6: If someone ever
7: list.
6: Comes to me and said, pshaw, I'd go, God, I got to get away from this person. What a dick. So, and in any
7: You hear that a lot?
6: No, I heard that, of course, and that makes me very happy.
7: Okay.
6: Another thing. I had occasion yesterday to be doing some stuff over at the Shack, and Miss Hooker was there.

0: with the lights were on and there were cameras everywhere. What were you doing?
1: I was recording.
2: Feet.
1: No, that's next.
2: Oh. Yeah. Money on the table.
1: Yep. When we get that paywall up. I was recording the Bob and Tom Test Kitchen.
3: Oh, what's this?
1: I'm doing some videos of food that I am going to prepare for you guys on the air. But I'm doing the how-to before I present it to you guys.
3: Oh, fun.
1: So we actually, Noah got one of them edited, and it's up right now on, if you go to YouTube and search Bob and Tom. Watch it there.
0: What are you cooking?
1: I didn't cook anything. This is a viral recipe. People are doing a lot of things with cottage cheese right now.
3: Oh, yes.
1: Because it's high protein, right?
3: Right.
1: I know Tom knows. He buys a lot of cottage cheese.
0: And I'd name the brand I get, but it's always cleared in the shelves. I don't want to tell anybody.
1: That's the brand I used for this recipe.
3: Where'd you find it? It hasn't been in my store in 3 weeks.
1: Yeah. Oh, really?
3: Yeah, man.
1: Oh, okay.
0: I don't know who spilled the beans on this, but.
1: Yeah, well, it's everywhere.
3: TikTok.
1: So essentially, it is a high protein cheesecake dupe. Okay, so I took that. I used your blender. Josh, let me borrow his blender. I blended up the cottage cheese. I left it in the container, and then I shoved as many Biscoff cookies as I could in there.
3: I'm in.
1: So then you let it sit overnight, and the cookies soften, and it's supposed to sweeten it and give it like that kind of texture of a cheesecake crust.
3: Wow!
1: But a lot less calories. And
0: eat it with a spoon?
1: Yeah, we eat it with spoons. What I'm going to do, I'm going to spoon out one bite for everybody. I'll bring it in here next break.
0: Oh, cool.
1: And we can taste it.
3: And you're going to serve it on your feet?
0: Yeah, that's what
1: you did. It'll only cost you $50.
3: Can you tell that I had a dream about your feet last night?
1: I think so.
3: I'm teasing.
4: It's your recurring.
3: Tom looked at me like, you what?
0: Yeah. Are there foot fetishists who only want someone that has one foot?
3: There are amputee fetish.
1: Yeah.
3: Yes, yeah, sure. That's out there.
1: Well, I told you guys about the girl, her and her boyfriend just joking around. She has her feet on his lap. They're laying on the couch, and he's eating Doritos, and he starts sticking Doritos between her toes.
4: Yeah.
1: She records it thinking that it's funny. It blows up, and now she's, like, paying off her house, and, yeah. I mean,
3: she's doing it constant? Like, she's making more and more of
1: these? It's just her. It's her boyfriend sticking food between her toes.
0: You know, different types of food?
1: Yeah.
2: America!
3: See, this is where, like, I kind of get the foot fetish. It's a lot of soft, smooth surface area.
4: Sure, yeah.
2: Yes.
3: But the food and the weird things with the feet, that's where I go, oh, no, that's not for me.
1: Yeah. I think this stuff between the toes is very specific, whether it's food or mud or those are some big ones. Yeah.
4: You know when you eat Cheetos or any of those chips and you have, like, the dust on your fingers, mm-hmm. It feels like all day long? Are you going to have that in between your toesies?
2: Well, yeah, sure.
1: Not if your boyfriend licks it off.
0: Oh, that's in the video too?
3: How many guys just wrecked their car?
4: I got turned. I didn't mean to, but I liked it for some reason. Not even to that.
2: And remember, slow down out there. An Egyptian basketball. Oh, yeah. Hang on just a second.
4: Why'd you shoot the Egyptian basketball player? What did he do?
0: Anti-Egypt.
2: My fault. An Egyptian basketball player has set 2 Guinness World Records in one day.
3: Isn't it ironic their cheerleaders have no idea how to do the pyramid? Anyway.
2: 21-year-old Ali Westman first made the longest basketball hook shot ever recorded. 82 feet 10 inches away.
3: Now, what's half court?
1: 52 feet.
2: 52 feet 9 inches.
3: Okay. Thank you.
2: That's under the other basket, 82 feet.
3: Oh.
2: And then he topped that by breaking the world record for the longest backwards basketball shot.
3: Amazing.
2: Ooh, 90 feet, 6 inches.
3: Oh, my God.
2: That, of course, surpassed the old record. That's right. Harlem Globetrotter Corey Thunder Law had the backwards basketball shot. Not exactly your Curly Neal of nicknames.
3: Willie, do you know the name of this song?
4: Sweet Georgia Brown?
3: Yes.
4: Yeah. My band played this. High school band, not my band.
3: Oh. We would have loved it.
4: We weren't that big of nerds.
3: If you put like a Blink 182 spin on it, kind
4: of. You know what? I can hear it already. You can pop punk the hell out of that.
3: What was the, exactly. What was the name of your band?
4: Mezzo Static. Everyone in middle school called us the Metro F Slurs. Boy, did that catch on. Boy, did that catch on. You really want to make sure your band name doesn't rhyme.
3: You thought you were safe.
4: Thought it was so cool.
0: I had bumper stickers made, you know.
3: A terrible name, but you thought you were safe.
1: Yeah.
4: We thought we were so cool.
3: And why wouldn't you think you were safe?
4: And you know what? By the way we were dressing, we did look like some Metro. I mean, I was wearing skinny jeans a lot, and I was chubby in the skinny jeans.
3: Oh, man.
4: I had the little lesbian haircut. Everyone called me Bobby one day because I looked like a girl. Bobby with an I. I mean, it was tough. It was some real intense bullying.
3: Now you're funny.
4: Thank you. I appreciate that.
0: As a result of...
2: kids are the worst.
4: There's nothing less cool than caring about something when you're 12. When you're 12 and you have a passion, get out of town.
2: Yeah. Keep it to yourself.
4: Unless you like soccer, that's it. You can't like things when you're a kid.
0: By the way, an NBA court is 94 feet long.
3: Okay.
0: So half court shots, about 47 feet.
3: Cool.
0: This guy made a shot that was how long?
2: 82 feet.
3: And then 90 feet backwards.
0: I mean,
2: 90 feet nine.
0: If any one of us spent an all day in a gym, wouldn't we eventually get one?
3: Well, I don't think there's any reason to discount what this man did.
2: 90 feet 6 inches. You'd have to wait for me to get it there, I would think. It might take two efforts.
0: I mean, I think any average athlete with enough time at the gym could get one of these.
4: I think heaving a basketball the length of the court backwards, I think we would all struggle to do that. I don't think we could get the length of the court.
3: I mean, this is fascinating that he is really, you're really playing this down.
4: Yeah, you could have.
3: I mean, I was convinced as soon as Chick started talking about it, we were going to be having this guy on the phone for the next 4 days.
2: Yeah.
4: You couldn't throw a pin at Josh if you wanted to.
2: You realize you are heckling yourself right now.
0: Yeah. I don't like seeing anyone put down the Harlem Globetrotters.
3: Oh.
0: As you know, I am a Globetrotters fan. I always go see them. I missed them this year because the schedule, I was out of town, but I love the Harlem Globetrotters. It's one of my earliest memories. My dad and I went to see the Harlem Globetrotters with a pre-Curly Neal, Meadowlark Lemon.
2: Handicap seating. Is that what that was?
1: Oh, my God.
0: Jesus Christ. You know something?
4: He's actually mad. By the way,
3: I don't think he's today, mad.
4: By the way, you're about to get yelled at by the garage. Just letting you know. That's where emotions
2: go. You put
4: go.
2: Your head in that urinal until I'm done talking to you.
0: I'll tell you what's wrong with basketball.
2: What's wrong with basketball?
0: If you sink a full court shot, only counts for 3 points.
3: Isn't that? Yes. It should be like seven.
4: You know, in the Filipino Basketball League, there is a 4-point line. And it's pretty electric.
3: Really?
2: And by the way, this message brought to you by Gambling Anonymous.
4: No, don't do that.
2: Of the Filipino basketball.
4: Watch a 5'6" guy launching at 4 points.
2: Willie!
4: You got to watch a little Filipino basketball from time to time, boys.
3: Is it just all Journey songs at the arena?
4: That's a great show.
2: How is that guy not president?
4: Do you know,
2: right?
4: Do you know this is true? Do you know in Filipino basketball, every team is allowed to have one American guy, and he's not allowed to be over 6'6"? Do you know that? So it's four guys that are this big, and then just one guy that played at Auburn.
3: Really?
4: It is awesome. It is a really good time.
3: Did you know we have a filthy Filipino on our staff?
4: Don't talk about it.
0: He's Filipino? I know he's filthy, but I... we've made some good stuff here with...
4: I think we did.
0: Back to the world. What's this guy's name again?
2: Oh, my God. You Ali. And the story. Ali Wessam. Is it Wessam? Wessam?
0: Well, I'm going to get Jason this.
2: Wessam.
0: If he speaks English, we're getting this dude in the air.
2: No, we're not.
0: What time is it in Egypt right
2: it's,
0: now?
2: It's last year. We can't. It's not possible.
1: I'll call the hospital before we have this guy. Yeah.
2: Let's call intensive care. See you when we
0: wake up.
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5: Go ahead, Christy.
6: Yeah, jewelers are apparently promoting a new trend for women, marking a new chapter in their life called the divorce ring. Florida-based blogger Deb Marino told the BBC that she had the diamond from her engagement ring set in a new ring with an added sapphire to represent her daughter. The 34-year-old says she wears the ring on her middle finger as a statement.
5: Yeah, the trouble with the middle finger, I get it, but with her daughters on there, that's kind of... Have you experienced this, Stephen, this divorce ring thing?
7: We have. I've made divorce rings, and I've made, let's call them cheaters rings, where women have found their significant other cheating on them. We've had several funny things that's happened over the years, but listen... You know, people fall in love and people fall out of love and it happens. What are you going to do?
5: Yeah, I read deeper into the article and it seems often that they're taking the existing ring and taking, like this said, taking parts of it.
6: Yeah, they redesign them, of course. So I've done that.
5: So it's not the same ring?
6: Yeah, absolutely.
7: Yes, well, some people think it has like the heebie-jeebies. In other words, they just don't want to have anything to do with it.
5: Right.
7: They get rid of it.
5: Bad mojo.
7: Some people think, listen, this has a lot of intrinsic value and we don't want to lose that value. So they'll reset it into a pendant or just some other piece of jewelry. Because after all, the most expensive part of a diamond ring is the diamond. So if you can take it and reuse it and put it into something else, that's always nice. Sometimes we'll take the metal and the gold, remeld it, and just remake something completely different out of it. Sometimes I'll even put it away for a daughter or a son, somebody that's going to get married somewhere in the future. It was still their engagement ring, and you know that's kind of nice. But not for a plug, but I'll tell you one of the things that we do, Stevens. If you get the Steven Singer Love Guarantee, I could be full of crap, but I believe that we're the only jeweler in America that does this. So we guarantee the diamond. We guarantee the ring itself and the relationship. So if something happens to the relationship, you can bring it back. How do you like them apples?
6: Wow.
5: So you can bring back it. You bring back the ring,
6: not the person.
5: Not the person.
7: Yeah. Not the person, just the ring. Just no finger. Don't cut it off while the ring's still on the finger, ring like that. Yeah. But you can actually bring that back. And the law in most states, I know it is in Pennsylvania and in most states in the United States, is you get engaged. And you don't consummate, in other words, you don't get married. The ring goes back to the guy. unless it was for a birthday or Christmas or some anniversary, that's considered a gift.
5: Gotcha.
7: Then the girl gets to keep it. But once you get married, it's the property of the woman. So she can sell it, do whatever, trade it in, do whatever she wants with it.
8: I mean, ethically, she shouldn't, though. She should give it back to the man, right?
9: I agree.
7: That was meant as a joke. I can't answer. I would just ask, what have you guys done in the past? You know, I don't know exactly what the thing is. Like I said, I'm biased because I'm a guy. But I could tell you that very, very few women ever give it back, even if that is the protocol. And they're just so happy at that point to say, see you, bye. Now, we did make, when Tiger Woods had all those girls, we participated in a contest for the Tiger Woods girlfriend contest, and they made it with black diamonds. So we put a big black diamond in the middle of the ring, and that was what we used for that situation. And because everybody knew they weren't going to get a real ring, even though he... indicated that maybe he would get engaged to some of these girls, but never did.
5: Now, what other creative options have they done with so is the, let me back up here. The engagement ring is typically the larger one, right?
6: Yes.
7: Exactly. Yeah, the wedding band is usually a solid band that goes all the way around that signifies that's actually the wedding ring. That's actually the important part.
6: But your lady doesn't have, her engagement ring is a band, right? She has like, yeah. She has like a double band situation, which is very unique and very cool.
7: But. Yes, you can have a you can have the engagement ring. You typically has a large center diamond, and then the wedding band can be with or without stones. It goes all the way around the finger, usually worn on the ring finger on your left hand because there's a vein that goes right from there to your heart.
6: Mm-hmm.
5: And that's is that what thing. That?
6: Yes,
5: that's the sort.
7: That's the significance.
6: You didn't know that?
5: No,
8: I didn't know engagement rings were bigger than wedding rings.
6: Yeah.
7: Oh yeah, yeah.
6: See, here's my engagement ring. And this is my wedding band.
8: It doesn't make any sense at all.
5: it's a tradition, Josh.
9: Go, Josh, go.
8: Well, they messed it up from the get-go.
5: Christy, what did you make out of your one of your rings? She's cringing,
6: okay.
5: Stephen.
6: I was engaged and never got married. And that diamond I gave to my sister who put it in a pendant. One of the other diamonds I had reset into a different ring. That I still have. I never really wear it. And then, let's see.
5: Sorry, Stephen. This may be a long show.
8: You want to
7: consult your Lord?
6: One might have gotten turned in for a bigger one.
5: Okay.
9: Is that right?
5: No bad mojo there.
6: No.
5: Well, Stephen, thanks for your time. Now, the wedding season is up and running, I guess. Is this... Obviously, you guys have a different, there's a seasonality to the jewelry business.
7: Oh, absolutely, absolutely. But, you know, the trend is so popular now that people get engaged and married all year round. But spring and fall are the two most popular times to get engaged. Other than the actual engagement ring itself, Christmas and Valentine's Day are number one. But weddings, I should say, are spring and fall. That is the number one time. But we have weddings 12 months out of the year now. People are in love all the time.
6: Yeah.
7: Also, as you probably know, anytime you get a diamond, at least from us, it's always worth what you paid for it. So you can take it, trade it in. You know, towards a bigger or different diamond. So God forbid, if you did get a relationship that didn't work, much like Christy did, you can, you know, get it into something else. But I always suggest staying married. It's much less expensive.
6: That's good advice.
7: That is the better thing. And as Tom told me one time, you know, you can get the greatest hooker and a maid for so much less money than a kid. And you know, it's, you know, you should really bypass that whole thing.
10: That's so true.
5: I think that's misquoting me.
7: Hire a house and give her half your money.
9: Okay. wise words.
5: Stephen. Hey, thank you. Stephen Singer Jewelers. You'll find it at IHateStephenSinger.com.
6: Love you, Stephen.
5: Hey, Stephen,
6: thank you
5: so much.
7: You guys.
8: Take care, man.
5: Very funny.
7: Take care.
6: I think wearing a divorce ring on your middle finger is kind of a tacky thing.
5: Yeah,
6: to do.
5: I agree.
9: Gosh.
6: Yeah.
5: But I mean, this article is from the BBC.
6: Well, I know.
5: I'm just saying.
8: BBCs cause divorces.
9: I've heard that.
8: Yeah.
9: Yeah. They don't know what's out there until they do.
5: You know, I'm with Josh, though. I think. A lot of guys probably don't understand sort of the tradition and the protocol and that the engagement ring is the big one.
6: Right.
5: And then the
6: wedding ring is a smaller band.
8: Mm. Mm. No, yeah, I had no idea.
6: And then there's the anniversary band.
5: What? Wait, hang on. Stand back.
9: Yeah.
5: What?
6: Oh, yeah.
9: I think an argument can be made that you waited, you know, quite a while. You're married, you know, to each his own. But maybe you might already be. Need an anniversary band, Tom.
6: Well, I don't. Yeah, like usually
5: when I got married, a couple months ago?
9: Yeah.
5: And Kelly and I have been together for 15 years, have two kids. You know, as right. My late mother would say, it's about time.
6: Mm-hmm.
5: We were on the
9: beach. Talk about closing the barn door.
5: We were on the beach and it was pouring rain. So when it came time for the ring exchange, I had to say to her, can you hold the umbrella? Because I had to get the ring out of my pocket and oh boy.
9: I will.
5: But getting married in the rain is cool because it's they say that you're tying the knot and a wet knot is harder to untie.
6: Just to be good luck.
5: There you go. Yeah. Very good. Good luck.
8: That's what mothers tell their crying brides.
6: Yeah, exactly. When your wedding photos are ruined because
8: instead of just saying get over it, just boil for that, they say, yeah, no, this is good.
10: Women pray for a wet wedding, right?
5: No, I think it's
9: women pay for
5: a wet wedding. I think that we need to educate Josh. I think Josh is one of the things you've missed it. I know you've had a very fine education, and you've learned. But when this
9: prepare for the insult.
5: No. But there are certain things that Josh just doesn't know.
6: Yeah, like the engagement ring thing.
5: And I think a lot of guys don't know that.
9: Or change for a 20.
5: There needs to
9: can't
5: be,
9: do it.
5: There needs to be a YouTube video on.
6: Oh, I'm sure there are
5: traditions on
6: videos.
8: I know a lot about relationships. I know very little about marriage. In terms of the ceremonies and
9: where did gotten a definitive answer on that. Where did the 9 weeks of salary or 3 months of salary minus your car payment? That's how much the engagement ring.
8: That was one brand advertisement.
5: Yes. Yeah, I believe that's came from the hallowed halls of Madison Avenue.
6: It
9: but
6: sure
9: that
6: did.
9: Really caught on, though. Am I not right?
10: Oh, yeah.
9: Yes.
10: Sure did.
9: Yeah. Yes. Mm-hmm. What the hell? Who the hell's idea was that?
6: That was an advertising.
10: Was
6: campaign.
10: It 2 months' salary?
6: Yeah.
9: Oh, you're doing okay. In your life? Well, here's gum. I'm going to hit you right in the balls. How about that?
10: I could never do that.
6: Man. 2 months salary?
10: No.
6: You can't afford
10: like a
6: Cracker Jack
10: ring.
9: see that, kids? He was waiting. Yeah. Give it an air. Yeah. Give it a little air.
5: Josh, yeah. I can say you're kind of, I know you're so sincere, and I love that about you, but you really don't know a lot of this stuff, and I think it's so, I didn't know a lot of this stuff
8: no.
5: either.
8: No. I've talked some of this stuff with women and I've had relationships.
6: Sure.
8: I remember one, this was early, I was in my, I don't know, mid-20s, and we were talking about getting serious, and she said that she always liked silver, and so she wanted just a silver band, and I said, oh, what about white gold? And she goes, well, white gold essentially looks like silver, so just give me silver, it's way cheaper. And I think my dad at the time goes, yeah, you need to marry her.
9: That's right.
10: He's not wrong.
6: Well, here's what I found out about white gold, because my wedding band's white gold. Apparently, white gold is just something they put over yellow gold because it's coming off.
8: Oh, really?
6: Yeah.
10: Is that true?
6: Yeah. See how it's like coming off?
10: Yeah, you're right.
6: Yeah. So it has to be recoated or something, I guess. I don't know.
5: I don't know either.
6: Well,
5: I
6: didn't, no, did why? Your girlfriend pick out her ring or did you pick it out?
5: Come on.
10: Boy, that's a dumb question.
5: Are you? Do you know me at all?
8: What do most women want?
6: That's a good question.
8: I think it'd be I think it'd be great to go pick out the ring together. But
6: that's what a lot of people are doing now.
8: Okay.
5: Yeah, I would advise that certainly.
8: Mm.
5: Yeah.
6: Or you because have a make really sure they great get friend of hers.
5: They want to get something they want.
8: Yeah. Let's get this right.
6: Well, some people will get just a regular prong setting with the side. Like if she says, "I want an emerald cut diamond," do you know what that means?
8: Yeah. No.
6: Okay.
5: Yeah, no.
8: But I know how to say that.
6: Okay. So you could get an emerald. You could get just an emerald cut diamond in a basic prong setting. And then when you give it to her, say, we can have this reset into anything you want. Mm. So all that right. way you well, get to we need surprise to, her.
8: It's amazing. Minute four is when the panic attack sets in. That's how long I can do any wedding talk.
5: Yeah, I can tell. So, Josh needs a shot.
10: What's the 14 carats thing? Is it always 14 carats?
6: Well, you can get 18 karat gold. You get 24 karat gold.
10: It gets more expensive and more?
6: The gold type, yes.
10: What?
6: Yes.
10: I never knew that.
6: Yeah.
5: Pat, you've been married a couple of times, right?
10: Yeah, twice. Yeah.
6: Did you buy rings?
10: I bought rings. I got her a beer tab thing I gave her.
8: Isn't that lovely?
6: Yeah.
10: Yes, I bought rings.
6: Did you pick them out or did she?
10: She did, yeah.
9: Okay. I know Pat, though, I don't... How do you conduct commerce?
6: I don't.
9: Yeah, and you wear it like a badge and you...
5: Pat, if you get married again, you've got that buddy that has the pawn shop. But they're loaded with them.
10: You know they are. They have a lot of them there.
6: Yeah, that's sad.
5: They don't have to know. Right?
6: Well.
10: They find out.
8: Would a woman like a $60 ring and then the rest in cash and she can do whatever she wants with it?
6: Marry her.
8: If she says that?
5: Okay. Well, thank you very much.
9: I think you try to stay away from the term arrest in cash. Probably.
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13: The toughest sanctions in history. I'm Angelo Bavaro, Fox News. That's how Treasury Secretary Scott Bessent is describing new economic pressure the U.S. is set to unveil against Iran on Monday. Iran pushing back as tensions persist over the Strait of Hormuz.
14: Iran's leaders are issuing new statements hinting at what they claim will be a new post-war order in the Gulf, which could leave the U.S. sidelined. Iran's parliamentary speaker, Mohammed Ghalibaf, writing on X, quote, "We've received numerous messages from neighboring countries about shaping new security arrangements and economic cooperation in the region. The United States put the security of every single one of its allies at such risk through bullying and pure disregard for their interests for the sake of Israel." But the president, Masoud Pezeshkian, for instance, said that it might be time to, quote, end the war.
13: Fox's Jonathan Hunt reporting. Canada has set the date retaliatory tariffs will take effect after trade talks with the U.S. collapsed.
15: The U.S. has announced it will have a 50% tariff on as many as $20 billion worth of Canadian products after these negotiations failed. And then Canada, in response, is imposing these retaliatory tariffs that the Canadian Prime Minister says will begin on September 8th.
16: We were willing to drop our remaining retaliatory tariffs on strategic sectors, particularly steel, aluminum, and autos. If the United States substantially lowered theirs to levels that made it economic for Canadian companies to export to the United States.
15: Now, Carney said that he called off the negotiations, then Canada could not agree to the U.S.'s new terms.
13: That is Fox's Alex Hogan reporting from the White House. 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
23: In Coronado, nursing home employees have cared for a man for years, but they have no idea who he is.
1: 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It happened in the California desert nearly two decades ago on a clear morning in June. He's been kept alive on life support ever since. My name is Joanne Farian. I'm an investigative reporter, and I spent nearly 2 years trying to figure out how a teenager ended up unconscious and unidentified for so long, and how he came to be known only by the name 66 Garage.
24: To think that there's a family out there that just has no idea what happened to their son, their brother, their uncle. He could even have children. That he just disappeared off the face of the earth as far as they're concerned, and they had no idea.
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25: Headlights. Do we have a bad connection, Mr. Obvious? Hello, hello. No, Christmas lights. Christmas lights, Mr. Obvious. Christmas lights.
26: The deer seem to be frozen in fear?
25: Yeah, Mr. Obvious. My dog barks at them and they don't move. Matter of fact, they're in that same spot every night. And deer must not be very smart. You'd think they'd learn. You get tangled up in Christmas lights once or twice. You ought to stay away from there, you know.
26: Caller.
25: Yeah, Mr. Obvious.
26: Have these scared deer been standing there very long?
25: Ooh, gosh, yeah. I'd say at least a month or so. Those poor little critters.
26: Same position, haven't moved a muscle.
25: No, they're probably just terrified, aren't they? Probably doing their best to play possum.
26: Caller, they aren't playing possum. Mm-hmm. These aren't real deer you're looking at. They're not alive. They simply resemble a deer.
25: You mean they're not alive? They died standing there? Oh, that's awful, Mr. Obvious.
26: No, caller. They never were alive. They're crafted out of plaster or plastic or cement. They're simply lawn art to make the area look more rural, peaceful, quaint, festive.
25: A cement deer.
26: That's right.
25: I never made a connection. What do they think of next? Gee, Mr. Obvious, you're a lifesaver.
26: You're welcome, caller.
25: Oh, hey, before I go, one more thing. Do you have the number for Child Protection Services?
26: Goodness, caller. I can find it for you. Is there a problem?
25: Yeah, I think my neighbor isn't taking real good care of his boys. He's got him standing out there in the yard holding up this lantern all day and all night long. That ain't right, Mr. Obvious.
26: That ain't right. Caller.
25: I mean, it is cold out there, right? I swear that kid looks like he's frozen solid. Mm-hmm. And boy, he sure takes his job seriously. Yeah, I wave at him every day on my way home from work. He won't even look at me. He does a better job than one of them soldiers in the red suits and funny hats down there at Birmingham Palace in London.
26: Buckingham.
25: You can't say that on the radio, Mr. Obvious.
26: It's the name of the palace, caller. It's not a neighbor boy standing around holding a lantern. It's another lawn sculpture. I bet he's dressed like a horse jockey.
25: Oh, you seen him out there, too? Poor little feller. Scared to put down that lamp, ain't he?
26: You know what, caller? I think I'd have a better conversation talking to him than you. Why don't you go out there and put him on the phone?
25: Oh, hey, yeah, it's a good idea. I bet he has seen some things out there all day long. It's a pretty busy street.
26: Goodbye, caller.
25: All righty.
26: Thanks for listening. This has been the Mr. Obvious Show. Join us next time on the Mr. Obvious Show.
27: How sad.
5: There's Josh Arnold.
2: I learned something at the mall over the weekend. We'll talk about it.
3: All right, sir.
4: They're still open.
3: There's Ace Cosby. Yes, if you steal something, they are going to take you away. There's Jeff Oskey.
6: Hey, man.
3: I never stole anything from a mall. I stole something from a G.C. Murphy, the five and dime
4: Ben
3: store.
4: Franklin for me.
3: No kidding?
7: Pomeroy's for me.
3: What'd you steal?
4: Lip gloss.
3: Lip gloss?
4: Oh, come on.
3: All right.
4: It's like a rite of passage for a 12-year-old girl.
3: I stole a Goodbye Yellow Brick Road by Elton John.
2: Oh, wow. Ew.
3: Shoved it down my pants.
4: A lot easier to steal lip gloss.
3: Oh, yeah.
7: And you got caught, right?
3: Sunglasses. For that one, I got caught.
4: I didn't get caught.
3: But I had quite the history of, I'll just take that. Anyway, what'd you learn at the mall, Josh?
2: I went to St. Louis for one of my niece's birthdays.
3: Okay.
2: And I took two of my nieces to the mall for their birthday. So, because my one niece, her birthday was in May, but she's been having a crazy busy summer, haven't seen her.
3: Right.
2: And then the other niece, it's her birthday now. And so I said, hey, I'm taking you guys shopping. You each get $50 to spend wherever, and we'll go to lunch, whatever.
3: Right.
2: So it's fun. And they wanted to go to the mall.
4: Mm-hmm.
2: And I was like, really? It's still, I mean, this is the liveliest mall I've been to in over 10 years.
4: That's exciting to hear.
2: Not one barren store.
4: Wow, that's great.
2: It was packed and everything. So it felt like the old days.
3: Oh, yeah.
2: And we were walking around going into the stores they wanted and everything. And I said, I saw Spencer's.
4: Ah.
2: I go, oh, my. I got to go into Spencer's.
3: Oh, yeah.
2: And my niece, the older niece, she's 14.
3: Mm-hmm.
2: She goes, we're not going into Spencer's. I go, why? That used to be my favorite store. When I would go to the mall, I always had to go into Spencer's.
3: Yeah.
2: And she goes, weird things happen there. And I go, what do you mean weird things? I go, just because it's a little gothy and there's like horror things and mm-hmm. all the
3: black.
2: And she goes, no, in the back, there are weird things.
6: Yeah.
2: And I go, oh, like, do you know people who work there or whatever? Do weird things happen? Like, I thought she meant in the back.
3: Right, right.
4: Right.
2: And she goes, no, just weird. There are weird things in the back. And I go, whatever. Come on. We're going into Spencer's. My other niece just turned 10.
6: Oh.
2: And so we're in there. I go, look at this. And I go, there's a Chucky shirt. I go, oh, man, they have a.
3: You're having a great time.
2: A Pennywise blanket or whatever.
4: They have a black light in there. Oh, my gosh. Right, that was the best. Right.
2: And all of a sudden I turn and I can see all the way in the back of the store and very visibly. I mean, it's unbelievable.
6: Yeah.
2: The brightest neon dildos and vibrators you've ever seen.
6: Oh, yeah.
4: What?
2: Massive.
3: Yeah. Oh, my God.
4: Spencer's.
2: Yes.
4: That's a hell of a gift.
2: Massive collection.
6: Huh. Yes.
2: I mean, it's just right there. And it was in the back, but I mean, not hidden. You can stand in the front
6: There's
2: of the store.
6: There's no curtain.
2: Right. Yeah. You can stand in the front of the store and see the wall.
4: Oh,
2: of,
4: that's what she was talking
3: my,
4: about.
3: And that's not my Spencer gifts when I was a kid.
4: That's
3: I
4: looked where at the posters used to be.
2: Yeah. Exactly.
6: Yeah.
2: And I go, oh, you meant weird things. And she goes, yeah. And the youngest niece started going, and I go, let's go to the next store. And she looked at me like, you idiot. I tried to explain to her, I go, hey, Spencer's didn't always have that.
4: No.
2: But how deep in a conversation about dildos and vibrators do you want to get with your 14-year-old niece?
3: Yeah.
2: So I just went, you know, those are new. Those weren't in there when I would go into Spencer's.
4: No, that's where the posters were. That was the best part.
2: Yeah, exactly.
7: It was a bad meeting and somebody said, we're adding dildos. What?
3: We got to double our bottom line. And
4: not enough people buying posters, I guess.
7: Apparently not.
2: No, they're supplementing with that. So I didn't know.
3: Well, kudos to the 14-year-old for, you know, she tried to tell you. Look.
2: Yeah, she sure did. Yeah. And I mean, and of course she's just going to say weird stuff. What's she going to tell me?
6: Yeah.
4: You
2: gotta go back there. They're
3: dying dildos. Right?
7: But in a family mall, I'm surprised they're getting away with it.
2: I was a little surprised too. And I'm not a prude, but I was like, hey, this is right next to the Squishies store.
7: It's the Orange Julius.
2: Yeah.
3: Oh, the Build-A-Bear wasn't next door, was it?
2: Oh, no, I mean,
3: yeah,
2: same building.
3: Right.
2: I did get a Jamba Juice for the first time.
4: Did you?
2: Yeah. Oh. That's a delicious thing.
7: Oh, yeah.
3: Remember the flavor?
2: I got the acai.
3: Acai?
2: Yeah, acai superfoods berry.
7: That is good.
2: 600 calorie deal.
3: Any residual effects from that?
2: None that I noticed.
3: Well, that's good.
2: But we had a great time. They got they got a few things at the mall, but then they wanted to go to Ross.
4: Dress for less.
2: Yeah, and that's where they really went nuts.
4: Yeah, because you can dress for less at Ross.
2: Yes. Oh yeah. So
3: how much you end up? None of my business.
2: They each got $50.
3: They worth. Had yeah. They
2: and had, Eden didn't quite hit her 50, so I had to give her 11 in cash.
3: What? Is that right?
2: She only spent 39, so she gets 11 in cash.
4: I'm shocked she was able to buy anything for $50.
2: You know what? Yeah, she. What did she good get? A shirt and a purse?
3: I got a feeling Eden's going to be a CEO someday.
4: Yeah.
7: Do you remember on the Wheel of Fortune, they used to have...
3: The price of everything.
7: They had that price thing afterwards, and would be like, I'll take the ceramic dogs, I'll take the ski trip, and I'll take the rest on a gift certificate.
2: The camera would pan what looked like a cluttered living room.
7: Oh, yes. I love that.
2: Yeah.
7: And they took that away, but I always love the person. I'll take the rest on a gift certificate. That's what your niece reminded me of. I'll take the mini skirt, the Skittles, and I'll take the rest on a gift certificate, Uncle Josh.
3: I don't know where they got those, but the ceramic dog was always like $1,300.
2: Yes.
3: Yeah.
2: Like some odd...
4: I'll tell you what's not a good time. When I was in the lovely town of Portsmouth, New Hampshire.
3: Okay.
4: You've heard hit a certain age when the booze cruise is not the good time anymore.
2: Mm.
4: I took a sunset cruise on just a regular, on a boat, you know, a nice boat. They had a band, not thinking that there would be probably 6 bachelorette parties.
2: So it was not marketed as a booze cruise per se.
4: Well, I don't know because I didn't buy the tickets.
2: Right.
4: A friend of ours did. So we had a group of people going. I assumed it was, a nice cruise around the harbor or whatever. And
7: with a glass of wine.
4: Yes.
3: Yeah.
4: I didn't even have that. But man, did it turn into...
3: There were six bachelorette
4: At
3: parties?
4: At least 6. I have never seen so many scantily clad women.
3: Oh, yeah.
7: Did you get pictures?
4: I did not.
7: Oh.
4: But here's the other thing. They're all from that area. Hmm. They know they're going to be out on a boat. And they know when the sun goes down, it's going to be what? Cold.
3: Yeah. Really cold.
2: Well, that's never bothered girls ever.
4: No. Oh, my God. Well, these girls were all huddled in one. At one point, they kind of were all huddled in one little area because they were freezing.
3: Well, actually, when the sun goes down, that's when girls... go wild.
4: Oh, they were going wild.
3: Yeah.
2: But I remember being in the dead of winter in line outside of a club, and girls were just no coats, nothing.
4: You'd be like, are you crazy? The mom in me was just... I was so upset.
7: A lot of belly button rings and bare midriffs, all that kind of stuff.
4: Oh, man, it was unbelievable. Yeah, you would have loved it.
7: I love
4: it. You would have loved it.
7: Yeah, so horny.
3: He's horny right now.
2: Well, I think we have the Spencers at our mall.
4: Oh, there was pole dancing.
2: What?
4: They were having a great time.
7: On a boat?
4: Well, not official pole dancing, but there was a pole.
7: Oh.
4: And they were spinning around.
7: There was a mast.
3: The boat did go out, though, right?
4: Yeah, it went out.
3: Oh, okay.
4: For 3.5 hours, it went out.
3: Oh.
7: Yeah. You didn't relax at all.
3: Yeah. Aren't you watching your clock at a certain point?
4: Yes.
3: Like a half hour out? How long is this going to be?
4: It was 10 o'clock when we finally got back.
3: Oh, my
4: gosh. Like, oh, my
3: God. No, thank you.
7: Up at our lake house, they have a river cruise that goes out for 3 hours, and they have a band and whatever. And we made the mistake. 3 hours is a long time on a little boat.
4: Yep.
7: And it actually passed by our house, and I wanted to dive off the side. That's how bad it was. I was like, well, I get arrested if I just dive off of this piece of crap. The band on our thing was called Group Therapy.
2: Oh.
7: And all I could imagine was those 4 middle-aged men in that garage coming up with, you know what? This is kind of like group therapy for all of us. You know what? That's what we should name the band.
3: Group Therapy.
7: Oh, yeah, dude.
2: High five.
3: Fear rocks.
4: Me. I was trying to remember the name of the band. It was something very similar to that.
7: What kind of songs?
4: Oh, all the classics.
3: Yacht Rock?
4: They had a big wheel that they would spin, and then when it would land on the song, they would play that song.
3: Oh, well, that's fun.
7: Like Wagon Wheel and...
4: No Wagon Wheel. It was all Prince. It was all 80s dance music. Okay. Oh, yeah, they knew their audience. Yeah.
3: Look what time it is, kids. That's right. If I get my mouse to work.
8: Stupid world record.
3: A woman has achieved the Guinness World Record for the most sharks tattooed on the body.
2: Oh, yes. We saw the picture of her.
4: Oh,
2: pretty
4: we did?
2: Nice.
4: Oh, I'm sorry. I didn't know you had already done this.
3: This is ideal for Shark Week.
2: Absolutely.
4: Yeah, I'm glad we're redoing it. Yeah.
3: Shark biologist Emily Morrison currently has 106 tattoos devoted to the marine animals on her body, and all a total of 71 different species are shown on her body, as well as 13 fossilized shark teeth and one fresh shark tooth.
2: They look pretty cool.
3: She gets new ink whenever she interacts with a new shark tooth or species. She started getting them around the same time. Oh, there's a comma. She started getting them around the same time period that she began working with the animals professionally back in 1999. She was only 19. She intends to continue to keep adding to her collection until she has each of the 58 shark families tattooed. I had no idea there were that many. Yeah, there's seven left until she reaches her goal.
2: Oh, only seven left.
3: Seven left.
2: All right.
3: For the end of part two.
8: Stupid world record.
2: We learned nothing from the first volume blast.
3: Nothing at all. A Polish man has broken the Guinness World Record for the longest time spent in direct full body contact with snow.
2: Is that right?
4: Oh.
3: This is a category. 41-year-old Damian Kaspaschik.
2: It's all for you, Damien.
3: Fully immersed himself in snow for 2 hours, 12 minutes, and 12 seconds.
2: Oof.
3: To claim the male title. Yes, that's right. He was fully immersed in snow for over 12 minutes.
2: Man.
3: Direct full body contact with snow. Frostbite waiting to happen, right?
2: Yeah, how does that not happen?
3: My gosh.
4: Ugh.
3: That'd be awful.
2: Was he nude?
3: He would have to be.
7: Oh, yeah.
2: Man.
3: Full body contact.
2: Oh, look at him.
7: He looks ridiculous.
4: Oh,
2: well, you can see his head.
4: Come on.
3: Well, his head's not in there.
2: So full body. I guess they're not counting the head as the body.
3: Yeah. It'd be funny if he was on his back with that mound of snow there.
7: did you say 12 yeah. minutes?
3: But he's 12 minutes.
7: 12 minutes.
2: Yeah. It would look sort of phallic a bit.
3: Yeah, phallic. Mm-hmm.
2: As though he were popping a tent under a blanket.
3: That's right. Under a snowbank.
2: Look at him.
7: Look at that guy.
4: Look at
2: that. Where do you think he goes? His eyes aren't. He's somewhere else. Yeah. He's not necessary.
3: That is
4: just holding your neck up like that would hurt.
2: Look at his buddies.
4: Yeah.
3: That's not a haircut I'd like.
4: No.
7: Oh, well.
3: Time to go over to the news desk, and the one, the only, Christy Lee. Hello, Christy.
4: Hi. A man is recovering after getting impaled by his own trekking pole and then hiking down to safety.
3: Now, a trekking pole, do you carry it with you?
4: Help you stabilize when you're hiking.
3: Steady you or poke at something?
4: David Zavaldi was ascending Granite Peak with two friends. When at over 10 miles in, he slipped on rocks and one of his trekking poles pierced his side.
3: Oh,
4: well,
3: you'll have that.
2: Oh, yeah.
4: A wound care nurse told KTMF that his medical training immediately took over. The trio decided to hike back with the pole still lodged in Mr. Cifaldi's body.
3: Ah.
4: After about 6.5 hours, the group reached the trailhead and Mr. Cifaldi was taken to Intermountain Health in Billings, where doctors were able to remove the trekking pole.
3: He put 6.5 hours it was stuck in him.
4: Had to walk. Yeah. The group had reached about 11,800 feet when the accident occurred. The tallest mountain that they were on, the Granite Peak, is about 12,799 feet. So they didn't quite make it to the top.
2: No, because old Clumso had to spear himself.
3: Yeah, I've never seen somebody so stupid and clumsy. You poke yourself with your own
4: trekking pole.
2: Somebody in that group went, do we all have to go back?
3: Yeah.
2: I mean, we're pretty close to the top. Can I at least go get a picture of everybody?
3: It's a beautiful day.
2: Yeah.
3: This guy's ruined it.
2: Dang it.
4: Yeah.
3: It's just another reason. I don't walk anywhere.
2: You know, I told you not to bring him.
3: I know. He's dead weight is what he is. Have you gone on a hike requiring a trekking pole?
4: No.
3: Yeah, I don't have one either.
4: Yeah, I got to start walking.
2: Josh. If so, I'm not calling it a trekking pole. That's my walking stick.
4: Okay. Yeah.
3: Yeah, you need a. Well, trekking, you look like a trekking pole guy.
4: Usually people use two trekking poles when they're walking.
3: Two?
2: Really?
4: Oh, yeah. You not seen that?
7: It's not a good look.
3: Yeah. If I had a trekking pole, I could not resist the temptation of poking at a snake or something with my pole.
2: Yeah.
3: You'd stick it into holes and stuff, wouldn't you?
4: Oh, really?
2: Oh, yeah. Swinging at a beehive?
3: Yeah, see what's going on.
4: You're an instigator.
7: Swinging at a beehive.
3: I'm an agitator.
2: You think there are bees up in there? Bang, bang, bang. Yep.
3: Yep, there are. Uh-oh.
2: Sorry, guys.
4: You're nature's bully.
3: I am. I might be. Yeah, yes. I like that.
4: Japanese authorities have arrested a man, this is for you, but for allegedly exposing neighbors to 7 years of loud electric guitar music.
3: Uh-huh. 7 years.
4: And radio noise, but a lot of the guitars.
3: You know the radio noise. Good morning. How's everybody?
4: Police in Kyoto said the unemployed 61-year-old placed a radio by a window and played radio broadcasts at a loud volume 24 hours a day, every day, from 2019 to 2026, and would join in with the electric guitar early morning until evening. The endless noise caused four nearby residents to develop symptoms, including insomnia, depression, and tinnitus.
7: Oh.
2: How the hell, why would they put up with it for so long?
4: Right?
7: Like, I'd give it like 6 hours, and I would be beating him to death.
3: Yeah. So 7 years?
4: 7 years of it.
3: That was before the pandemic.
2: Of course they were depressed.
4: After being repeatedly warned, he was finally arrested on suspicion of inflicting injury. Well, the police did searched his home and other places of employment, found over 40 electric guitars.
7: Oh, sure.
3: All right, I've been doing this for 6 years, and we're starting the seventh year today, and here's Billy Ocean. Yeah. All right, everybody, sing along if you know it. It's my time. 7 years.
9: Two hours ago, Kyle arrived at the bar.
10: Hey, what's everyone drinking?
9: 30 minutes ago, Kyle got his friends another round of drinks.
10: Cheers!
9: 5 minutes ago, Kyle decided to drive home drunk. A minute ago, a law enforcement officer pulled up behind Kyle.
11: Sir, have you been drinking tonight?
9: A chain of events that began 2 hours ago is about to change Kyle's whole world. Drive sober or get pulled over. Paid for by NHTSA.

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1: How did you know?
2: There he is.
3: Now, speaking of bushy
2: now, wait a second.
3: Hair.
2: There had been a promise earlier this week that Mr. Jeff Oskaff...
3: A promise. Here we go with the mutated things he hears.
2: Was going to shave his beard this week. Jeff has a very, very bushy, thick beard. Goes down to the his chest. It's huge. It's like Santa Claus as a middle-aged man. But what happened to you? I thought you ordered the trimmer and you were going to use it. What happened?
4: I got the trimmer, and then I remembered that I have a show tomorrow night with Willie, and all of my comedy comes from my facial hair. So
3: yes.
4: I didn't want to get rid
3: sort of
4: that.
3: Samson type thing.
5: Right.
2: Oh.
4: Yeah, so. And you were talking to Friday, and I'm not making this up. I am no longer friends with a guy because he asked me if I wanted to go get Froyo.
3: Oh,
2: really?
3: All right. It's kind of along the same lines.
4: I'm like, no, we're okay. No longer friends.
2: What's the best Friday song?
3: I like Friday, I'm in Love by The Cure.
5: Yeah, that's good.
2: I think Friday on My Mind.
3: What about Thank God It's Friday? That one?
4: I don't think I know either of those. The movie?
2: Oh, you know Friday on My Mind.
4: I do? I know Georgia on My
3: Friday
4: Mind.
5: I know Jeff's on
2: the topic's
5: screen.
2: Not on my mind. The topic is Friday.
4: What?
3: It's one of those 60s clang songs that he likes. You
4: okay.
3: Know? Clang, clang, clang, clang, and aggressive vocals.
4: I like jokes about news. Well, then you're in the wrong place.
3: Ho!
6: He's Jeff Oskay. He's on the Bob and Tom Show every week, usually Fridays.
4: I'm Jeff Oskay. We give you a lot of the news. We don't give you all the news, so I'm here to give you the news that we failed to mention. An artist in New York is taking garbage

0: from around the city, encasing it in epoxy cubes and selling it as art to the public. What you failed to mention, the artwork is so authentic that each cube is certified to be at least 32% rat droppings.
1: Oh.
2: Love
3: all right.
1: That's yucky.
0: We learned this week that chick hates raspberries.
3: Yes. Yes. Absolutely true.
0: Yeah. And what you failed to mention while writing this joke, I learned that for 52 years, I've been spelling raspberries wrong.
4: Yes.
0: So now I, too, hate raspberries.
4: Where did that pee come from?
2: Yeah. What is that pee doing in there?
0: Yeah. Get out of here. The World Santa Claus Congress was held in Denmark this past weekend. What you failed to mention, how disappointing to be a child in Denmark that week. Yeah. Hey, look, Mom, there's Santa with a hooker. Oh, and you guys were just talking about this. In Indiana, an exotic animal show had the alligator that escaped 2 weeks ago returned to him this week. Cool. The owner, Mark Colhorst, said that over the years, he's had emus, pot-bellied pigs, tortoises, and a peacock all escape from his show. What you failed to mention, so the next time you're passing through Indiana, be sure to check out Mark's Menagerie of Mayhem before he runs out of animals.
2: The guy's a cool guy.
0: And finally, we had the story. We didn't cover the story, and I understand why, but I'm going to do it. I'm on vacation next week, so I'm going to get this in.
2: All right.
0: A man was discovered to have a dead fish in his anus.
5: Oh, my gosh.
0: What? You failed to mention, don't be alarmed, everything is okay. The man identifies as a can of sardines.
4: That is silly. Uh-huh.
0: I'm Jeff Oskin. This has been the news of me.
6: Failed to mention. Jeff Oskin.
2: It comes usually to us on a Friday. Did you say Friday?
7: The morning feels so bad.
2: Remember the song?
5: I do remember it now.
7: Everybody seems to nag me.
5: This is your favorite Friday
7: song? Coming Tuesday,
2: yes.
7: I feel better.
2: You know, you know who's playing that rhythm guitar?
7: Even my old man looks good.
2: Wednesday, I'll give you a hint. AC/DC.
5: All right, turn it down for a second.
2: Okay.
5: Yeah, I mean, it was
2: that's the famous George Young.
5: Ah, gotcha.
8: Not Angus or Malcolm?
2: No, their brother. That's the easy beats.
8: You got any Cooper Manning stories either? I mean, what else are we doing over here?
3: Yeah, what are you doing?
8: Want to talk about the ugly Wilson brother? I mean, what are we doing today?
2: Oh, that's great. That's a good one.
3: Yeah. You hear him chuckling after all that and go, that's great.
8: That's great, yeah.
2: No, that's a great. I think you got your Cooper Manning and you got your George. They're exactly in the same class. You nailed it.
8: No, it's awesome.
5: Hey, do you want coleslaw on your pulled pork sandwich?
8: You know what, man? I didn't want to, and I can't. It's a boring answer. I just got into it, and I'm so thrilled to tell you that yes, I do.
4: Yeah.
8: A fun little tangy treat.
5: I also like what it does to the bun.
8: It's nice.
5: Yeah.
8: And I know what you're thinking. When I go to Raising Cane's, I'm also getting the coleslaw, buddy. I used to get rid of it and go double toast, and now I get double toast and the slaw.
4: Yeah.
8: I turned 30. I'm getting so boring, you wouldn't believe it.
5: That's no, funny. I think that's exciting.
8: I'm buying hats from every restaurant I go to. I go, God, I got to get the hat from that place. Don't know why.
2: Do you collect matches from places?
8: I do.
1: Oh, my dad has my whole life. He has huge boxes of matchbooks.
5: Oh, he doesn't have like the big glass vase, the clear full of matchbooks?
2: Does he still have them?
1: Yeah.
3: Please tell me they're wrapped in asbestos.
2: You can sell those for big money on eBay.
1: Oh, really? Okay. I'll let him know. I didn't know that.
2: I know someone would buy them from you.
1: Oh, okay.
2: Okay, I just found this.
5: He doesn't know anybody.
8: He doesn't know anybody.
2: Oh, no, I do.
1: Okay.
2: I just found this story that Jeff just referenced. The man was in China, had a dead fish in his rectum. He underwent a series of CT and X-ray scans revealing the fish inside his body. By the way, the fish is a Mozambique tilapia. Health workers.
5: Well, it is a bottom feeder.
3: Oh!
2: He told health workers he had an intense abdominal pain. When the nurse questioned him as to how the fish ended up in his rectum, he said he accidentally sat on it.
5: Oh, my gosh.
2: The nurse replied, "Do you think I'm an idiot?"
5: Right.
2: It says, this is from Metro UK. At first, medics tried to remove the fish with an endoscopy, but found it was too large.
5: Wouldn't you come up with a water-related lie?
2: Yeah.
5: Like anything. It was a cannonball gone wrong?
1: Right.
2: They had to open his abdomen up Oh. Because the animal's spiny fins had caused ruptured in his large intestines.
3: Ah, the spiny fins. Wow. Go eel.
2: It could have been worse. It was a tilapia. Could have been a swordfish.
1: Yeah.
3: You think in this area of insertion, aren't eels the workhorse of the industry? Wouldn't you think they'd be the most popular insertable?
5: Probably.
3: Yeah.
5: It seems like it would naturally sort of.
3: And plus, you got a little electricity jolt there.
2: Yes. Don't a fish's the what's that called? The dorsal fin.
5: Right.
2: Isn't that like those things you hold shelves up with? You know, when you put those
5: drywall anchors.
3: Like so
5: mowing in, they would push that dorsal fin back so you're not going to feel the spine.
2: Right. You can't pull them back out, right?
8: And I imagine he'd want to, maybe the fish is frozen, so that way you can still kind of deal with it.
5: Yeah, not too floppy.
8: But then once it goes in, then it's going to come up to temp, and then those spiny,
2: You give that a lot of thought. So this guy's got to catch the fish.
8: You know, if you're making cheesesteak at home, you want to put it in the freezer for 10 minutes so it's easier to cut the meat. Right.
2: It's not going to be time for butt fun till this thing freezes.
3: Right. It's time
5: so
3: for
5: close.
3: Butt fun.
5: It was so close.
3: Who wants to have butt fun?
5: My heart leapt into my skull.
3: You know that I did not think you were going to say fun.
2: That's one of my favorite Henry Lee Summer songs.
5: Who would use
2: time
5: a fish?
2: Time for butt fun.
1: I don't know.
8: It's because you got tired of the other stuff you were putting back there. You know, you can only put so much stuff until you got to up it to the fish.
2: Yeah. I think it's a situation is what's around.
3: It's like anything.
1: Right.
2: Any given moment. Yeah. Any given moment.
5: He was alone on a boat.
8: Ran out of eggs.
2: Yeah. Who knows where? Yeah. I think that's what it is. Well, yeah. I'm bored. I can do it. It's my favorite thing. What can I fit in there?
8: It's my favorite thing.
2: Like I said, it could have been worse. It could have been a swordfish. That would have been really.
5: Oh.
2: Probably couldn't get the whole thing in.
5: No.
2: Unless it was a baby one. But they got it out. I bet getting that hook out was rough.
5: Yeah, that's bad.
2: Those also are kind of a one-way, aren't they?
3: So this is yet another segment. We're not going to tell everyone what our wallpaper is on our iPhones. Is that right?
1: Why are you so excited?
3: Well, I'm so excited.
2: We're going to do that next, my friend.
3: Okay.
2: Very nice happy wallpaper. To do that.
3: All right, go ahead.
2: Now,
5: mine, coincidentally, is a guy with a fish in his ass.
3: I did not
5: So it does tie together.
3: Yeah, okay. All right.
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32: One. Retaliatory tariffs. I'm Deborah Valentine, Fox News. President Trump adding a new 50% tariffs on Canada after trade talks collapsed. Fox's Alex Hogan has more from the White House.
33: The U.S. has announced it will have a 50% tariff on as many as $20 billion worth of Canadian products after these negotiations failed. And then Canada, in response, is imposing these retaliatory tariffs that the Canadian Prime Minister says will begin on September 8th.
34: We were willing to drop our remaining retaliatory tariffs on strategic sectors, particularly steel, aluminum, and autos. If the United States substantially lowered theirs to levels that made it economic for Canadian companies to export to the United States.
33: Now, Carney said that he called off the negotiations, then Canada could not agree to the U.S.'s new terms.
32: This past Friday, President Trump had claimed that the deal with Canada was moving along. Tropical storm Mokay is quickly moving towards Hawaii's Big Island. It's forecast to bring severe conditions. The state was just hit by Hurricane Lala last week, and Hawaii's Governor Josh Green says he is already in talks with Homeland Security Secretary Mark Wayne Mullen about recovery resources that are expected to be needed after this storm.
0: We know there's already at least $43 million of damage to infrastructure on the Big Island, another $4.6 million to homes at the very least. There's going to be a lot more to account for, and we will be there to provide recovery and resources, but it's going to take some time.
32: Governor Green says Mokay is expected to track past the southern side of the Big Island, bringing 5 to 10 inches of rain to some areas. Fire crews say a wildfire has already spread to nearly 3,000 acres near Lake Tahoe. The public utility district in the Truckee area said that nearly 15,000 customers there are without power. 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
35: A few miles from the glass spires of Midtown Atlanta lies the South River Forest. In 2021 and 2022, the woods became a home to activists from all over the country.
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8: New sanctions for Iran. I'm Deborah Valentine, Fox News. Tensions over the Strait of Hormuz continue as President Trump declares more intense economic sanctions on Iran. Fox's Jonathan Hunt is in Tel Aviv, Israel.
9: Iran's leaders are issuing new statements hinting at what they claim will be a new post-war order in the Gulf, which could leave the U.S. sidelined. Iran's parliamentary speaker, Mohammad Ghalibaf, writing on X, quote, "We've received numerous messages from neighboring countries about shaping new security arrangements and economic cooperation in the region. The United States put the security of every single one of its allies at such risk through bullying and pure disregard for their interests for the sake of Israel." But the president, Masoud Pezeshkian, for instance, said that it might be time to, quote, end the war.
8: Treasury Secretary Scott Bessent is set to release new sanctions against Iran on Monday. Several civilians were killed in a Ukrainian shopping center as Russia and Ukraine continue to trade strikes. Fox's Jeff Paul has more.
10: Officials in Ukraine say overnight Russian drone and missile strikes killed at least 7 people. Those attacks happening just a day after Moscow pounded Kyiv and the surrounding region for hours, targeting a Ukrainian shopping center. At least 16 were killed in what's been an extremely devastating summer for Ukraine. The UN says last month they saw the most civilians killed or injured in Ukraine since the start of the war back in 2022. Ukrainian President Volodymyr Zelensky says they need more Patriot interceptors for defense. But stockpiles are running low due to the war in Iran and 4 years of war between Ukraine and Russia.
8: The current phase of massive full-scale invasion began in February 2022. 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
21: You know, America's produced like lots and lots of stuff. Just piles of stuff. The fact of the matter is all day long, every day, there are warehouses full of stuff getting just pushed off a cliff. All day, every day.
19: That's Ian Nagoski, who runs the Canary Records label.
21: A friend of mine said that what he loves is being the guy standing at the edge of the cliff, waving his arms, going, wait, no, let me look at those first before you throw them away. I think there might be some good stuff in there. I think there might be some stories. I don't think we should throw all those away yet.
19: We have a season, 10 episodes of stories from that realm, of things that were just barely saved, and in some cases, not saved at all. A bizarre tale of two infamous New Yorkers.
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21: 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So they get thrown in the garbage.
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7: The toughest sanctions in history. I'm Angelo Bavaro, Fox News. That's how Treasury Secretary Scott Bessent is describing new economic pressure the U.S. is expected to unveil against Iran on Monday. Iran pushing back as tensions persist over the Strait of Hormuz.
8: Iran's leaders are issuing new statements hinting at what they claim will be a new post-war order in the Gulf, which could leave the U.S. sidelined. Iran's parliamentary speaker, Mohammed Ghalibaf, writing on X, quote, "We've received numerous messages from neighboring countries about shaping new security arrangements and economic cooperation in the region. The United States put the security of every single one of its allies at such risk through bullying and pure disregard for their interests for the sake of Israel." But the president, Masoud Pezeshkian, for instance, said that it might be time to, quote, end the war.
7: Fox's Jonathan Hunt. Canada has set retaliatory tariffs after trade talks with the U.S. collapsed.
9: The U.S. has announced it will have a 50% tariff on as many as $20 billion worth of Canadian products after these negotiations failed. And then Canada, in response, is imposing these retaliatory tariffs that the Canadian Prime Minister says will begin on September 8th.
10: We were willing to drop our remaining retaliatory tariffs on strategic sectors, particularly steel, aluminum, and autos. If the United States substantially lowered theirs to levels that made it economic for Canadian companies to export to the United States.
9: Now, Carney said that he called off the negotiations, then Canada could not agree to the U.S.'s new terms.
7: Fox's Alex Hogan. A Texas judge denying Carmelo Anthony's request for a new trial. Anthony was convicted in the deadly stabbing of another team at a track meet. 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
18: Neutrogena apologizing for dropping Hayden Panettiere as she battled postpartum depression in 2015.
19: The late actress was the face of the skincare giant, but she claimed in her memoir, Neutrogena axed her contract over her breaking a morality clause. It happened after she went public about battling postpartum depression following the 2014 birth of her daughter. Fans were threatening a Neutrogena boycott following her death just days ago. I'm Monica Nelson.
20: You're a man who needs to control his fate.
18: The Odyssey has set an all-time R-rated record. After being in theaters for over a month, it became the highest-grossing R-rated movie of all time. The epic film from Christopher Nolan has made over $1.3 billion worldwide, edging out the previous record holder Deadpool and Wolverine by about $20 million. Those two films and the 2019 movie Joker are the only R-rated movies to ever gross $1 billion.
21: This music and that will never die.
18: Ariana Grande granting permission to subpoena information to help reveal the identities of anonymous hackers who allegedly leaked unreleased songs and footage. The original lawsuit was filed last month with a Grammy-winning singer alleging a years-long hacking campaign targeting people in her inner circle with access to unreleased music, private photos, and behind-the-scenes content. The hackers allegedly leaked 45 unreleased songs in 2023 alone and reportedly sold the stolen content online. That's entertainment. I'm Jennifer Bolsoni.
22: The run.

0: do it for this edition of the Fox News Rundown from Washington. This week, we'll continue to follow the midterms, including a key House race in Pennsylvania. We speak with Republican Congressman Ryan McKenzie about his high-stakes contest and how the debate over data centers is playing a factor in the campaign. I'm Tanya J. Powers. Thanks for listening to the Fox News Rundown from Washington.
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12: Good morning and welcome to The Flatline. I'm your host, Rick Hughes. And for the next few minutes, please stay with me. It won't be long, just about 30 minutes of motivation, inspiration, education, and absolutely no manipulation. So think about that. God gave you two ends, one to sit with and one to think with. And success in your life will depend on which one you use. Heads, you win. Tails, you're going to lose. So good morning and welcome to another episode of The Flot Line. We have a lot of new stations airing us this morning in Dallas and Tucson, Albuquerque, Seattle, Pittsburgh, Portland, and Topeka even. So welcome to all of you. I hope you'll at least give me one opportunity to inform you of God's gracious plan for all of us. It's a short 30-minute show, but my team and I believe in you. We book this time believing that you'll respond to it. We think you'll find this show very encouraging for your life. We will never ask you for money, nor will we ever try to sell you anything. We just want you to sit back and relax and consider the things you're about to hear. And should you have a question, you can always visit our website. That's simply rickhughesministries.org. 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Last week, we started to look at the Apostle Paul's letter to his young prodigy, Timothy. So this is kind of a continuation of what we started on 1095. This is 1096 Sundays. And we're talking about the cultural erosion of this country. So we started looking at Timothy, and we started looking at what Paul warned Timothy about. We centered in on 2 Timothy 3, 1 through 5, where he was warning young Timothy what he could expect in the behavior of individuals as the end times approached. And we don't know what the end times refers to, but he wrote that in 62 A.D., and now it's 2026, so obviously it's not the end times yet. But he said these words, "This know also," or understand this, "that in the last days," whatever that is, "perilous times will come." The Apostle Paul wrote about the cultural erosion to come in the days ahead, certainly that Timothy would face during his ministry back in Ephesus. So none of us know exactly what he was referring to as the last days, but we do know is that human behavior will continue to fall into degeneracy as time goes along. And eventually, that God himself will probably pull the plug and say, "That's it," at which point the Lord Jesus Christ will return for his church or for the bride. But what I wish to focus on this moment is this bizarre behavior that's evident even in our own land. It doesn't have to be this way, but I'm afraid that our nation will continue to fall into this satanic-inspired behavior unless individuals realize they are being misled by the current culture that is apparently being welcomed in many places. So are we being misled by the current culture? Are we? So listen carefully and see if you recognize this type of behavior that Paul is talking about, and see if you recognize it being predominant in our land today. In verse 2 of 2 Timothy 3, "For men shall be lovers of their own selves, covetous, boasters, proud, blasphemers, disobedient to parents, unthankful and unholy." I went through each of these behavior traits last week and I explained what each one was. If you didn't get it, we have that. We can send you the transcript if you'd like to have it. But the fundamental flaw was this: they would be lovers of self. This is obviously an individual who's intent in his own selfish interest. And this type of person has obviously an unrealistic self-image formed in the arrogant thinking of his very own mentality. And that unrealistic self-image leads to unrealistic expectations. Let me share something with you I found interesting this week. Dale Wimbrow, W-I-M-B-R-O-W, Dale Wimbrow wrote a poem in 1934 that mails this lover of self, this type of behavior. And that poem is entitled "The Guy in the Glass." I'm going to read it to you and try to hope it makes sense. "When you get what you want in your struggle for pelf, and the world makes you the king for a day, then go to the mirror and look at yourself and see what that guy has to say. For it isn't your father or your mother or your wife whose judgment upon you must pass. The fella that counts the most is the one who's staring back from the glass. He's the fella to please, never mind all the rest, for he's with you clear up to the end, and you have passed your most dangerous test if the guy in the glass is your friend. You may be like Jack Horner and Chisel Plum and think you're a wonderful guy, But the man in the glass says you're only a bum if you can't look him straight in the eye. You can fool the whole world down the pathway of years and get pats on the back as you pass. But your final reward will be heartaches and tears if you cheated the guy in the glass. Again, thank you, Dale Wimbrow, for writing that poem in 1934. What do we get out of that? We get this. Don't lie to yourself. Don't pretend to be someone you're not. First and foremost, are you confident? First and foremost, this must mean you must get this straight now. Are you confident that you have eternal life? Some people say, well, how could I actually know it for sure? Well, you can. One simple act of faith can seal the deal for you if you are willing to recognize that you are lost and you need redemption. In 1 John 5:1, John wrote these words, "Whosoever believeth that Jesus is the Christ is born of God." In 1 John 5:13, "These things I have written unto you that believe on the name of the Son of God, that you may know," not hope, not try, not wish, "that you may know that you have eternal life, and that you may believe on the name of the Son of God." So you can be absolutely confident that you're going to heaven if you have believed in the Lord Jesus Christ and trusted him to be your Savior. Most people do that with an act of prayer. Some go forward in the church. Some go to their knees in privacy. A lot of different ways. But all you have to do is go to God and admit you're lost and tell him that you believe in the Lord Jesus Christ and you want to be saved. Now, let's go back and look at some of those other indicators Paul warned Timothy about. And in fact, look to see if they're prevalent in our good old USA today. The first one he mentioned in review is covetous. What does that mean? It means lovers of money. Oh, yeah, we have that today. That's for sure. You can bet your boots on that, but the amount of gambling, the amount of stealing, the amount of whatever. People think money is the key to happiness. And what's strange is that many people that win the lottery die lonely and broke and unhappy. Because here's a principle you can never forget. Unhappy people will take their unhappiness with them wherever they go. So covetous was one of the trends of a degenerate society. Another trend we looked at last week was a boaster. He's the imposter. He's not what he says he is. He's an actor. Proud was another term, and that's an arrogant person. Arrogant, unrealistic self-image, as I told you earlier in this message. It's amazing when arrogance can lie to yourself. The arrogant person is usually self-righteous and usually thinking that he's something that he's not. He rejects authority, and he always leads to self-destruction. So the first stage of arrogance is self-deception, and then self-destruction. It comes. And then not only did he talk about covetous, but boasters and proud and blasphemers. Blasphemers, what is that? That's the individuals who will reject God's plan flat out, don't want it, not interested. And there's a lot of that in our country today as well. Disobedient to parents, Paul warned him about. And that's about the rejection of the authority of mom and dad at home. If you don't learn how to handle authority at home, you do grow up being kind of confused in life. You can't handle the authority of the police officer. Can't handle the authority of the principal at school. You can't have the authority of your boss. You have to learn how to handle authority to your parents. That's where it starts. Mom and dad, you have to teach your children authority orientation. And then another word Paul used was unthankful, which meant no gratitude, no appreciation. And then he said unholy, and that's lacking reverence for God. Wicked, wicked people, no prayer, no church, no Bible. Let me ask you a question. When's the last time you picked up the Bible and read it? I know you're busy. I know you have a full life. I know you got all sorts of things going on with children and grandchildren and job and hobbies. But when's the last time you picked the Bible up and read it? If you haven't done it a long time, may I suggest that you go in the New Testament to the book of John and start reading right there. So today, let's move on the list that Paul warned Timothy about, because the next sinful trait described that will increase in those days ahead is this word here, 2 Timothy 3:3, without natural affection. That Greek word astorgos, A-S-T-O-R-G-O-S, astorgos, means this. It's a descriptive adjective implying a hard-hearted individual, unloving individuals, especially for parents or for children or children for their own parents. As a matter of fact, this is indicative of Satan's desire to destroy the family. According to the U.S. Census Bureau, there are 18.2 million children that have no biological step or adoptive father in their home. How can a man walk away from what he's fathered? I myself am a victim of a fatherless home. The closest thing I had to a father was my football coach in high school. I have no doubt he loved me, and he encouraged me and taught me how to be a winner in athletics. I was able to make the high school All-American football team. I was able to sign a scholarship to the University of Alabama. I was able to set the state records in throwing the shot put in the discus and track and field. My coach brought out the best in me. But now, thank goodness, I have my Heavenly Father, without a doubt, who loves me and watches over me. And I hope you do as well. Another word Paul used in this passage in 2 Timothy 3:3 is truce breakers. Truce breakers. The Greek word aspandos. This means one who cannot be persuaded to enter into a covenant. It means he's untrue to his promise or a failure to pay his debt. If you're thinking about bankruptcy in our nation, think about those who don't repay their debt. Think about how gossip betrays your trust. Truce breakers. Here are a couple of recommendations for you if you'd like to take them. I'd like to give them to you. Here's one. Do not loan money to friends. If your friends need some money, give it to them. Give them what they need. No strings attached, but don't loan them money. And secondly, do not disclose secrets to other people. Why? Because they will spread your secrets. So the bottom line is the word trust. Times are coming when it will be hard to trust anybody in this country, especially a politician. In Psalm 118, verse 8, the Bible gives us who we should trust. It's better to take refuge in the Lord than to trust in man. It's better to take refuge in the Lord than to trust in man. And then we move into the word false accusers. The Greek word used here is diabolos. And in the Greek New Testament word, this is the word for the devil. In this case, it refers to a literal evil being who is viciously opposed to God and his children, according to the Mounts New Testament dictionary. This diabolos refers to a slanderer or an accuser. So in the future, we can expect individuals to be without love, unforgiving, slanderous. To slander an individual means you give false and malicious statements about someone, intending to injure the reputation of someone. Our Lord Jesus Christ was slandered in this passage in Mark 14, verses 15 through 58. Let me see if I can get this open so you can see what it says here. All right. In Mark 14, 57 and 58, then some men stood up and told this lie against Jesus. Here's what they said. We heard him say, I will tear down the temple which men have made, and after 3 days I will build one that is not made by men. That's not what the Lord Jesus Christ was applying to. He wasn't talking about tearing down the brick temple, the mortar temple. He was talking about his temple, his body. So the next personality trait, after dealing with false accusers, liars, truth breakers, people that don't have any natural affection, is the word incontinent. That's a personality trait that will surface as our nation continues to go down the pipes. Incontinent. The Greek word akrates means powerless, impotent, in a moral sense, without self-control, meaning enslaved to the desires of the flesh. It's a sad state of affair to be like that, but it happens. None of us are perfect. All of us commit sin in our life and get hooked on sin. There's no doubt about that. They're favorite areas that we go to when we sin. Not everybody does the same thing. But this flesh is very strong and very powerful. And it's very easy to get hooked on the flesh. Because with the flesh, that's one of the three enemies we face in our life. The Bible says that we have to war with the flesh, the world, and the devil. So the flesh is very strong. And that's what it's talking about here, the desires of the flesh. So the next word comes up is fierce, meaning not tame or savage or unrestrained, having unrestrained emotions from the buildup of scar tissue in the soul. You know what that is? That's when an individual scars their life up to where they feel no guilt. They feel no compassion. That's part of what's going on in the murders and the homicides that we see today in major cities. We see individuals that will kill you and laugh about it. It doesn't bother them to kill somebody, be it man, woman, or child. Fierce. Ephesians 4:18, having the understanding darkened, blackout. Their soul is blacked out. And they are alienated from the life of God, that's true, because of the ignorance that is in them, because of the hardness of their heart. Blindness of their heart is the English word, and the word blindness is the word porosis, is scar tissue. You ever see one of the older folks sit around with a sharp knife and whittle away at a callus on their hand? When you get a callus on your heart, then you feel no guilt, no shame, and you will do some crazy, crazy things. And that's what's going to be coming up in our country, unrestrained emotions. The more scar tissue built up, the more unrestrained people will be. There are certain parts of certain cities you can't go into safely today. I've been into some of those cities like Houston and Atlanta, and it's not safe to go into those cities because it's like a war zone. Fierce, savage, unrestrained. And there will be more of that in the future. Then the word despisers of those who are good. What does that mean? Despisers of those that are good. It means being opposed to good men, honorable men. Good, honorable men will be hated by the evil men. So what's the difference between a male and a man? I used to give this talk in high schools when I spoke a lot in high schools. What's the difference between a man and a male? Well, a man, M, he has momentum. He hears and he keeps the word of God. That's momentum. And the A, M-A, is authority orientation. He orients to authority. He's respectful of authority. And the N, M-A-N, stands for noble, honorable. But what about the male? What about him? He's not a man at all. The M stands for minus momentum. There's no hearing and no keeping of the word of God in his life. The A, M-A, A stands for anti-authority. He doesn't believe in authority. He doesn't obey authority. He does what he wants to do. And the L, M-A-L, L stands for loser. He's a loser. He's a loser in life. And you need to get away from him and leave him alone. And the E, M-A-L-E, stands for emotional. He lives by his emotions. So Galatians 6, 9 through 7 says this, let us not be weary in doing good. Remember, this verse was despisers of those who are good. And this verse says, don't be weary in doing good. That means you're going to be hated because of the good you do. For in due season we shall reap if we faint not. 6:10, and this is again, and this is Galatians 6:10. As we have therefore opportunity, let us do good. There it is again. Unto all men, especially unto them who are of the household of faith. You will find that because you are a Christian, because you live by a standard, because you obey the authorities, because you're polite and help people, you will be hated. Despisers of those who are good, because you make other people look bad. And then it goes on to talk about traitors. Paul said there'll be traitors. Pradates in the Greek. What does pradates mean? It refers to a betrayer. You remember Judas Iscariot was known as the betrayer in Luke 6:16. It means a person that has no trust factor. and he forces everyone in his perimeter to be extremely cautious. No trust factor. Traitors. You know, that's true. We have spies in our nation. Spies for the Chinese, spies for the Russians, spies for the whatever. Traitors. There are people that will turn against you for money. That goes back to that lovers of money thing. There'll be more of that to come in the future. Heady, H-E-A-D-Y, heady. Paul said there'll be heady people. Prapates. The Greek word headstrong or reckless. These sort of people will not take advice. They won't listen to anyone who gives them good advice. They are determined to do it their way. That's the arrogant, unrealistic self-image they have. So the arrogant person has what? He has unrealistic self-image. He's self-deceived. He won't take advice. And then Paul talks about high-minded, people that are high-minded. Tuf-o-o is the Greek word. Tuf-o-o. It means lifted up with pride. It means insolent, conceited, foolish. Literally to be wrapped in a mist or a fog, blinded by your own arrogance. And that's true as well. That's coming. Lovers of pleasure, the next verse says. That's a hedonistic lifestyle, self-indulgent in pursuit of pleasure in their life. That's all they live for, pleasure. Whatever their lust pattern is, that's what they live for. They lovers of pleasure, whether it's sex lust, money lust, arrogance, power lust, approbation lust, chemical lust, drug lust. They're lovers of pleasure, hedonistic. More than lovers of God. There's a combination of two words there, philos theos. Philotheos is the priority in life, not worship, but worship of pleasure. So their priority in their life is not worshiping God, it's worshiping pleasure. That's called a frantic search for happiness. These type of individuals never find it because unhappy people take their unhappiness with them wherever they go. So if you've been listening, you know I've been describing the mindset of many Americans today. We are not the people we were in the 50s after that Second World War. Did you ever hear a lady named Kate Smith sing God Bless America? Oh, what a song. Will we ever return to those times when we appreciated our God and we loved our country? If we're going to do that, there has to be some changes. And it has to start with us, you and me. You know, I looked at how do you change? What's the greatest change known to mankind? And I found it in 2 Corinthians 5:17. Here it is. Therefore, if anyone is in Christ, he is a new creation. There's the change. Old things have passed away. And behold, all things have become new. When I believed in the Lord Jesus Christ and I accepted him as my Savior that night when I went to bed, it was the first night in many nights that I had a peaceful sleep. I was at peace with God. I had a new priority in my life. I had what I call a priority shift in my life. I was a new person. I had to learn a new language. I had to learn new things. I had to learn how to live a different way than what I had been living. And that's the wonderful thing about becoming a new person in Christ. At one time, you were dichotomous. You had a body and a soul, but now you're trichotomous, three, body, soul, and spirit. You're a new creation. And when the body wears out, you can throw it away because your soul and spirit will go to heaven. You'll get a new body. No more tears, no more pain, no more sorrows. The old things will be passed away, the Bible says. That'll be a wonderful thing. So at the point of salvation, we have a priority shift. Old things are no longer important. We leave behind the ways of the world and we march into our new life and what's before us. If you'd like to have this new life, I invite you to pray after me these simple words. Simply repeat them after me, if you would. Heavenly Father, I know I'm a sinner. I believe Jesus Christ died for me. I'm willing to accept him as my Savior. Thank you for hearing my prayer. If you prayed with me, let me know. Let me know as soon as possible. The announcer will tell you how to contact us, and I have some free material that I'd like to send to you that will help you in your new journey in life. Next week, I'm going to come back and show you how you can have an entirely different lifestyle. None of this stuff we've been talking about. I'm going to show you the right way to live, the most wonderful way to live, the different way that the Christian can live, and he can have happiness and peace for the rest of his life. If you'll come back next Sunday and give me a shot, I'd appreciate it. If you'd like to contact us, you can go to our website. Then the announcer will tell you how to do that. Or you can call 800-831-0718. 800-831-0718. And again, thank you for all the new stations that are coming on board with Miami, Washington, D.C., Dallas, Houston, all coming on board with the Flotline, F-L-O-T, Flotline. And I hope you will come back next Sunday. Same time, same place. So until then, this is your host, Rick Hughes, saying thank you for listening to The Flotline.
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4: Welcome into the Weekend Dive. I'm Rory O'Neill. More evidence this week that polling in political primaries is notoriously wrong. Let's bring in the host of the White House Briefing Room podcast, our correspondent, John Decker. John, in an upset in Wisconsin, moderate David Crowley defeated the Democratic Socialist Francesca Hung, and everyone thought that gubernatorial primary was going to go the other way.
5: They were a surprise, but, you know, as we got closer to primary day and voters in Wisconsin saw what was potentially happening, I think that voters there reevaluated to a certain extent how they were going to vote, who their Democratic standard bearer would be, who would be the most electable. And they just simply, at the end of the day, did not view Francesca Hung as the more electable of the candidates competing for the Democratic nomination.
4: All right, you're talking about Election Day. I think it was another holiday in November that got everyone's attention. This line that she wanted to get rid of Thanksgiving, I think that really hit with a lot of people.
5: Well, people may not realize this, but although she describes herself as a progressive, although she identified herself as a member of the Democratic Socialist Party, she did not have the endorsement of Bernie Sanders, and she did not have the endorsement of Alexandria Ocasio-Cortez. Why didn't she have their endorsements? I think a lot of it had to do with the positions that she had taken, including the one that you just mentioned regarding Thanksgiving. That is a tough position to argue for if you're another Democrat competing in this midterm election cycle. And I think that both Bernie Sanders and AOC felt that this person is even too far left and too far out of the mainstream to support in her election to be the next governor of Wisconsin.
4: Now, does this end all that talk about Democrats shifting way to the left, you know, Mamdani, and then we saw in Michigan, El Sayed winning. Is this a dam, a blockade on that move to the left, or is it going to continue?
5: No, it really depends upon the person and the race, because right next door in Minnesota, you had a candidate who identified themselves as a progressive who emerged victorious in her effort to be the Democratic nominee for the U.S. Senate in Minnesota. So it really depends upon where you're talking about, the positions they've staked out, and what the electorate looks like in a particular state to make a broad brush statement about which direction the Democratic Party is moving into.
4: Now, you were in South Carolina for that Senate debate there on the Republican side. We saw no clear winners, so they'll be back in a couple of weeks for a runoff. But Darlene Graham, the sister of the late Senator Lindsey Graham, and Ralph Norman would be going head to head. Was that your sense coming out of the debate?
5: It was my sense. If you were following the results as they came in on Tuesday, it was really a battle in terms of who would be the second individual to make it to the runoff. Congressman Norman was competing with another congressman from South Carolina, Congressman Fry, and Norman made it to the runoff. But I think he's got a difficult task ahead of him. Why? Because President Trump has endorsed Senator Darlene Graham. And why? Because Senator Tim Scott, the senior senator from South Carolina, has endorsed Darlene Graham. And lastly, the sitting governor of South Carolina has endorsed Darlene Graham. So she's got a lot going for her. And if you're one of those Republican candidates that lost in that very crowded primary, you'd be foolish not to endorse Darlene Graham, because you do not want to be on the wrong side of President Donald Trump, the leader of the Republican Party.
4: All right. And the story that has tongues wagging all week and makes Hollywood jealous is this idea of President Trump getting off Air Force One, hopping into a catering truck to get onto another plane as he left Turkey. What the heck was going on there?
5: Well, what was going on there was a concern that the Secret Service had about a real threat, a threat that they viewed as credible, coming from Iran, of an assassination attempt on President Trump and potentially an effort to take down Air Force One. And that's the reason why that you had a situation where the Secret Service directed President Trump to take a military plane from Ankara, Turkey to the UK.
6: But that was remarkable, essentially leaving, I guess we'll call it the old Air Force One, the blue one, with the some of his aides, some White House staffers, and of course the press corps still on board the old plane while the president flew to England on another unidentified jet.
5: Well, that's right. You know, it's really remarkable what happened there. All of this is because of two facts. One, Ankara, Turkey is 1,000 miles from Tehran, Iran, and Iran has the capability of having missiles that can travel 2,500 miles. So those two facts led the Secret Service to go about making certain that the president was not in any danger, that he was secure. But lots of questions still in regards to how the White House went about this and how they never disclosed that the president did not fly with the rest of his staff, as well as the Secretary of State, from Ankara to the UK. He did that without anyone's knowledge.
6: Yeah, and I was a bit surprised that maybe they wouldn't have come clean after everyone was home saying, we want to set the record straight here.
5: That's right. They had an opportunity. My gosh, this was weeks and weeks ago. I was in Ankara, Turkey for this NATO summit. I traveled on a commercial plane to and from Turkey, but they certainly could have disclosed this after the fact. Nothing wrong with that. You know, and you point to the fact that this is the threat that Iran poses, not only to the region, but to the rest of the world in, you know, essentially disclosing that information. For whatever reason, the White House chose not to disclose that. And it was a reporting by the Washington Post that was then confirmed by the White House, including President Trump, that made this story come to life. And I asked the president, I traveled on Air Force One this week, the new Air Force One, Rory, with the president. And I asked the president, were you surprised that the Secret Service directed you to take that military plane? And the president said to me, Rory, no, I wasn't surprised. He said, I am a marked man. Iran wants to kill me. And that's because I'm a consequential president. So, you know, the president was not surprised at all about the actions taken by the Secret Service in order to make certain that he was secure.
6: And finally, Caroline Leavitt will be leaving her role as a press secretary. She's a new mom again, and maybe it's just a lot on her plate right now.
5: Well, it's a demanding job. It is a lot on her plate, for sure. She just came back from maternity leave. She gave birth in early May. And, you know, when you are out there as an advocate for the leader of the free world, especially when the leader of the free world is Donald Trump, you are busy. It is a demanding job. She was exceedingly good in her job. I think she's one of the best secretaries that I've worked with during the course of my time covering the White House. And I've worked with 17 White House press secretaries. But now the president must find a replacement. And I think he has some big shoes to fill because Caroline was a forceful advocate for the president and someone that he trusted.
6: Our White House correspondent, John Decker, the host of the White House Briefing Room podcast as well. John, thanks for the wrap up.
5: Thanks a lot, Rory. Have a great day and I'll talk to you real soon.
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1: Very major tariffs were going on to Canada today. We delayed it for 3 days because I think we have a deal with the Prime Minister and a good deal for everybody.
2: Did you have anything to deal with the murder of Tupac Shakur?
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4: Welcome back to The Weekend Dive. I'm Rory O'Neill. Splashy headlines this week that Merck and Moderna, the two big drug companies, had a successful clinical trial using a drug that may help cancer patients. Let's bring in Dr. Nicholas DeVito, an oncologist and immunotherapist at Duke University. Now, doctor, first, can you explain a bit, well, how is it that Moderna and this mRNA vaccine, two things I never heard of before COVID, are suddenly involved in curing cancer?
5: That's one of the best things about these mRNA vaccines is that they're incredibly nimble and they can adapt to different diseases and offer solutions in many different areas just because the technology is so flexible. So while we can make a vaccine that is based on the mRNA that we want our immune system to target proteins from with COVID and other infectious disease, we can also, like in this study, take patients' tumors when they're being removed from their body and develop personalized vaccines that are based on some of the proteins in the cancers and the mRNAs that then lead to them being expressed. So this flexibility, this speed is unique to mRNA vaccines, and the lessons that we've learned from COVID are now being taken into anti-cancer treatments.
4: But this is a vaccine that wouldn't necessarily prevent first-time cancers. What it's really doing is helping to treat people by helping prevent them getting those cancers to return.
5: That's correct. Yeah, this is what we would call the adjuvant setting, which is given after a surgery is done. So if a cancer is removed by a surgery, we can help the immune system remember that it was there and fight it going forward. And one of the things that Moderna did by partnering with Merck is to combine this with what's called an immune checkpoint inhibitor. And an immune checkpoint is where once your immune system has recognized the cancer and says, I need to attack that cancer, the cancer then defends itself by tiring out the immune system. And those immune checkpoint inhibitors then take that break off and allow your immune system to attack it. So if you go back in history, you can see a lot of cancer vaccines that failed in like the 1990s. And that's part of the reason why. So now we have faster, more flexible technology that can be made in a personalized way. And we have a way of taking off the brakes from the immune system with immunotherapy like pembrolizumab that was used in this study and make those vaccines actually effective for preventing cancer from coming back and hopefully in the future at treating existing cancer and preventing cancer in high-risk individuals.
4: Well, and this was specifically a study on melanomas, right? Would this only be a kind of therapy on a solid tumor, or could this be used for blood cancers or more diffuse cancers?
5: That's a great question. I think that this has broad applicability and could be used in a lot of different cancers. Cancers fundamentally, while they are a collection of many, many different diseases, are organs growing in our body that shouldn't be there. They're trying to establish, you know, a home, and our immune system should be able to reject it. So vaccines and growing our immune system's repertoire of what it should be able to attack is critical to advancing cancer treatment. And so I think that while this is starting in melanoma, as immunotherapy has often started in melanoma, this has been true with other treatments, including Keytruda or pembrolizumab itself, you're going to see this move into other cancers and other settings, and not just this, you know, after surgery melanoma setting.
4: Now, I know you do a lot of research in the field of colorectal cancers. Are you champing at the bit here? Do you see this as your opportunity? Like, oh, sign us up next?
5: Yeah. I've actually already started, you know, over the past few months, been talking to various people that are involved in this and other vaccine studies, because I really think that there's tremendous opportunity in colorectal cancer, where we're seeing an increasing incidence in patients being diagnosed with early onset colorectal cancer. We're seeing more advanced disease, and our therapeutic options are limited, especially when patients have metastasis to the liver, often to only chemotherapy. So the idea that we could, you know, take a person's colorectal cancer out and give them a vaccine and immunotherapy to prevent it from coming back would be a really big advantage, but also to make immunotherapies that have classically not worked in colorectal cancer start to work by allowing our immune system to recognize the cancer as non-self or foreign in the first place. So I agree, tremendous opportunity here. I've worked long in the field of metastasis and immune checkpoint inhibitor resistance. So I hope to continue to build on these successes and try to find ways to make these vaccines work better for our patients with colorectal cancer and other gastrointestinal cancers.
4: And when you talk about treating people, you know, essentially based on the tumor that you took out, that's where you get the secret ingredient to make the specific vaccine. Just how specific is it for that individual?
5: It's pretty specific, although there's significant overlap. You know, a lot of cancers will have the same antigens as other cancers too. Like, pulling one out of the hat, like melanoma has an antigen called MART1 or MART1. And there have been treatments that have, you know, tried to target MART1 indiscriminately of the tumor type and in patient itself. And so I think you're probably going to see some more what we would call off the shelf vaccines that show up over time. And this would mean where you have a group of antigens or foreign proteins that you're trying to target with mRNAs that are shared amongst different patients. And a great example of that would be in like pancreatic cancer, where 90% of pancreatic cancers have a mutation in a gene called KRAS or KRAS. There have been vaccines that have been developed like by people like Liz Jaffe at Johns Hopkins that have shown effectiveness against KRAS as an off-the-shelf, non-personalized vaccines. So I think you're going to see this parallel development of like multiple different vaccine strategies that target cancers in different ways, and ones that are either shared antigens that are, again, like off-the-shelf, ready to go, and then ones that are personalized, especially when you have a whole tumor that's being removed and you have lots of cancer to work with to develop those vaccines. So again, this flexibility is really key to these mRNA platforms. And I think that we're just going to continue to see do more and more of that expansive idea of how we can leverage this for better patient outcomes.
4: Dr. Nicholas DeVito is an oncologist and immunotherapist at Duke University, helping us to understand some of the headlines, the encouraging headlines about cancer treatments becoming available. Dr. DeVito, thanks so much for your time.
5: Happy to do it. Thanks for listening. Have a good one.
4: Also on the medical front this week, there's some new hope for those dealing with hearing loss. News Nation's Avery Boyce reports it involves a new approach using gene therapy.
3: According to the National Institutes of Health, for the last several decades, hearing loss treatment has only addressed the effect. So think about using a megaphone to amplify sound. But this new gene therapy addresses the cause.
6: According to Atara Mini's website, normal hearing levels return to 42% of patients in 1 year.
7: I mean, I'd love to hear him say mama.
8: That would be cool. Yeah, I mean, I sing him to sleep kind of most nights, especially lately since the surgery. And it'd be cool if he, you know, sung along even a little
7: or
8: bit.
7: Or he could hear music.
8: Or that.
6: Leah Hamill and Andrew Tyne's 16-month-old son, Everett, received the gene therapy 13 days ago. The Alabama Department of Public Health says they played a role in making sure insurance covered it.
9: It's just a lot of advocacy and a lot of reaching out to people to ensure that things actually happen for the patient.
3: The manufacturer of Otemini says that they will be providing the drug for free. But as for the hospital bills, ABPH recommends reaching out to your insurance provider. But right now, it seems that coverage is on a case-by-case basis.
4: That's News Nation's Avery Boyce reporting from Birmingham, Alabama this week. Frat bros get caught up in a drug operation, and investors respond after the U.S. debt topped $40 trillion this week. Those stories and more as the Weekend Dive continues. I'm Rory O'Neill.

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22: 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I'm Rory O'Neill. The response to this week's 7.4 earthquake in Colombia is transitioning from an emergency search and rescue phase to a long-term recovery operation. Eduardo Mendoza is with Direct Relief, one of the charities responding to this disaster. Now, Eduardo, earthquakes like this can cause emergency medical needs, but then it does transition to this long-term complication to the whole area's healthcare system.
23: Yes, that's right. In many cases that we've seen in this emergency, in this earthquake, buildings collapsed, healthcare infrastructure has been impacted. We know that several hospitals have been damaged as well as clinics. So that really affects the provision of healthcare in these communities. So people leave their homes without their medicine and without their essentials. So they might be needing and have chronic conditions and might be needing medications for diabetes or hypertension or other chronic conditions. And so this is definitely going to impact not only folks that need access to the immediate trauma care in hospitals, but the whole healthcare infrastructure has been impacted.
22: Now, it's still early days since this quake. What are you hearing? What's your sense of just how bad the situation is?
23: The situation affected a region that is relatively large, so the impacts really affect about a million people. So that is a very large area that's been impacted. And it's also an area that is mountainous and with lots of jungle. And some of these areas that are more remote are difficult to access. And so when you're trying to get assistance to the more remote areas, that might take additional resources and become more challenging.
22: And we saw this quake was felt, I think, over in Ecuador as well. But you've also got Venezuela, which is still reeling from an earthquake there that you've been helping out.
23: That's right. Yeah, the Venezuela earthquake happened six weeks ago. And we were actually coordinating emergency assistance from Colombia to Venezuela. So we've already been working with local community organizations in Colombia to start mobilizing resources to Venezuela. But we're now working with those same groups to help within Colombia. So we've been tapping into the local pharmaceutical industry to receive donations of medicine and medical supplies to distribute them to communities that will need them, but only what is needed. Because right now, at this moment, we don't want to move anything that hasn't been requested by the local authorities. As you know, during these types of emergencies, particularly during earthquakes, the transportation infrastructure can be damaged, and the last thing we want is to be mobilizing additional resources of things that aren't necessarily requested by the local authorities. And so that is why we've been mobilizing these resources and asking the local industry to mobilize resources that are already within country to potentially donate them as they are needed.
22: Now, is there something unique about what we're seeing unfold here in this response? And I know a lot of different disasters tend to have their own little quirk to them. Have you noticed something different here?
23: Well, you know, as in every disaster is different. This region is very remote in some areas, but obviously very populated. It's in a very mountainous area. Just imagine if this were to happen, if the Rockies were a jungle, that there's some of these regions are like that. And so that's very unique of Colombia. It's got a very, very interesting geography with a lot of different changes within just several 100 miles. You can see a lot of differences in the type of geography that you're facing. And so the challenges for emergency rescue efforts vary depending on the region. So that, I think, is relatively unique to this particular disaster.
22: And how are the different levels of government in Colombia responding to this? Are they up for the challenge?
23: Well, we know that the current new administration had recently taken office. And so I can imagine that there has been some shifts in how these chains of command might be developing. However, it's still too early to see, but it is something that we've been keeping an eye out since, you know, the change in government from the previous presidential administration had just happened a few days prior to the earthquake.
22: And social media has been full of videos of buildings swaying, landmarks collapsing. That has a psychological impact, too.
23: Definitely. And, you know, I've lived through this personally in Mexico with the 2017 earthquakes. And the psychological trauma is definitely something that, you know, we need to be aware of and that we need to support as civil society to ensure that there's proper psychological services available to the residents that have been impacted. Because, you know, oftentimes you won't want to enter your home. And the homes in these communities are built differently than what we're expecting, what we're used to in the United States. Homes are built with cement, with brick, and with cinder block. So the ways that you respond to these types of emergencies is very different. You have to evacuate many times from your building because everything's extremely heavy. And so the psychological trauma of even returning to your home after these earthquakes and with the aftershocks is definitely something that we are keeping in mind.
22: Now, what specifically are you at Direct Relief doing? And if people listening want to support, what can they do to reach out to you?
23: Yes, well, thank you so much. I think right now we're working with the Patrulla Aérea Civil Colombiana, the Colombian Civil Air Patrol, and we've donated a $50,000 cash grant for them to immediately purchase medicines and medical supplies, and also to transport blood units and humanitarian aid transport, including doctors and nurses to more remote areas that haven't been receiving the immediate aid. So that for us is something that we want to reestablish the channels of communication. And we're also working with our partners at Banco de Medicamentos, another local group, to help warehouse and distribute the donated medicines that we're coordinating locally from the local pharmaceutical industry. And so that is something that we're doing. We're also assessing bringing in additional aid from the United States if it's allowed into the country. And that is something that, you know, we've been coordinating and we've established these long relationships for many years. A lot of times you can't necessarily respond in a disaster if you haven't been doing it regularly. So with this emergency, we've been working with these groups for decades, and that has allowed us to quickly respond to these types of emergencies. And so if people want to support Direct Relief, they can go to our website, directrelief.org, and click the donate button to support our efforts in Colombia.
22: Eduardo Mendoza is with Direct Relief, one of the charities responding to the earthquake disaster in Colombia. Eduardo, thanks for the update.
23: Thank you for having me.
22: Catastrophic flooding this week in Indiana and Ohio. Power outages are making it tough for families to get gasoline.
1: NIPSCO says it is working to restore power, but there are several roads in northwest Indiana, especially in Munster, making that job very difficult.
2: I don't expect this to go away fast.
1: Zarco Marcara is right. NIPSCO says it could be this weekend before most people get their power restored. Some were told it could be a couple of weeks.
2: We're going to stick around. We have a generator, two power stations, two electric cars that we can go charge and then come back and use them to power additional devices. So my priority right now is internet. If we don't get internet, maybe we'll move somewhere temporarily.
1: There seems to be a good understanding that all of this is temporary, but understanding and patience may fade as the days of long lines and no power continue. In Highland, Indiana, I'm Eric Rung.
22: Are schools today preparing students for an AI future as the Weekend Dive continues?
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4: Welcome back to The Weekend Dive. I'm Rory O'Neill. The midterm elections are now less than 3 months away, and both parties are trying to frame the issue of affordability as a key to winning this November. News Nation's Trevor Shirley reports.
5: Millions of Americans are struggling to make ends meet, and lawmakers are campaigning to bring costs down.
6: Making life more affordable. It's part of a midterm strategy being deployed across the political spectrum.
7: Far too many people are working hard. They're playing by the rules, but they can't thrive and can barely survive.
6: Both Democrats and Republicans continue to focus their midterm messages on the cost of living.
8: Higher gas prices, higher food prices, etc. That's on everyone's mind.
6: Despite campaigning for the presidency on lowering costs, President Donald Trump continues to struggle with the issue, potentially creating an electoral liability for candidates this fall.
9: This is why the president's poll numbers are down. Because you've lost sight of affordability for the parent.
6: The president's political team is now urging Republicans to keep the midterm focus on kitchen table issues, including health care, tying it all back to the cost of living.
10: You have to give people real policies and real ways you're going to put money back in their pockets at this time where, of course, affordability is the watchword.
5: Lawmakers return to Washington at the end of this month as they continue to campaign for the midterms. Reporting in Washington, I'm Trevor Shirley for News Nation.
4: Those remote cameras that can read your license plate, they've been around for years. But in recent weeks, it seems there's been a significant pushback from people who are concerned about living in what they think is a surveillance state. Astrid Galvan is the Texas editor for Axios. And Astrid, you've had several stories this week all looking into these cameras. Like I said, they've been around for a long, long time, but why are they getting so much attention now?
11: Yeah, what's fascinating is even people who I know who are not, you know, really plugged into the news or not really politically active are very wound up about this. And I think part of the reason this has really cropped up recently is that there have been increasing number of reports of potential police misuse. So we're talking about, you know, police officers who have been suspected of using this technology to track ex-lovers, wives. You know, we really haven't seen any criminal charges. So at this point, most of it is just allegations. But this has really, you know, ruffled a lot of feathers.
4: What's also interesting is that on Axios this week, you were posting story after story after story in city after city after city. As I said, all of this just seems to be coming together in the past few week or two. And that's, I think, is remarkable because police have been relying on the cameras and the information they provide for well over a decade.
11: Right. And what's really interesting about this is that it's drawing pushback from both parties, right? So you're seeing it in Scottsdale, Arizona, where we just launched Axios

0: Scottsdale, a very conservative council, conservative people running for the council who are now actively speaking out against these cameras. You're seeing it across the political spectrum with Democrats, with liberals. And so it's really just kind of a storm of pushback that has been brewing, I think, slowly for a little while, but really took hold over the last couple of weeks.
1: And it's interesting, too, because the cameras are often touted for solving crime, either often child custody or child abduction cases or tracking stolen vehicles. Some saying in the case of Savannah Guthrie's missing mom that had there been flock cameras in the area, that could really help crack that case.
0: Yeah, and supporters of Flock and Flock itself says it has helped find 10,000 missing people. It's aided a million police investigations. And supporters say, you know, this has helped us track down car thieves, kidnappers, criminals in ways that we could not have done before. In Austin, the very liberal mayor recently said that if the city had had Flock cameras, perhaps the suspects in a string of shootings might have been caught sooner.
1: We talk about Flock cameras. You and I talk about them. We're using a brand name. So people are saying, why is it called Flock or whatever? That's just one of the companies. They're the 800-pound gorilla in this business with what? Over 100,000 cameras.
0: Over 100,000 cameras. They have about 80% of the market share, according to DFlock, which is an organization that works to get rid of these cameras. So there are other companies doing this. Axon is another really big one. But this one just has had sort of a hold on the market for so long and that it's sort of become just kind of the face of these cameras, even though other companies also have them.
1: And then Flock is actually trying to address some of these PR concerns, right? They're changing some policies.
0: Yes. So they are implementing new things that sort of prevent misuse. So it's making misuse detection mandatory for all of its customers. It's cutting the default data retention settings from 30 days in some places to just 1 week. So Flock says, hey, we're listening. We hear your concerns. We're making improvements to this technology to make it safer.
1: You know, you always hear people say, well, if you're not doing anything wrong, what do you care? You have nothing to hide. I thought it was interesting. I saw a Flock camera controversy. I think it was North Florida, where there's a camera outside a recreational area that includes a shooting range with concerns that, wait, is law enforcement taking note of who has guns in the area? And so it can raise questions that you're not necessarily expecting.
0: Right. And I think, you know, a lot of supporters of Flock cameras do have that sort of perspective of, you know, I'm not doing anything wrong, but if someone does something wrong to me that impacts me and this helps them, you know, this helps police catch them faster, well, then I'm all for it. But then you're also hearing from people who maybe, like I said, have not typically been very politically active or politically minded even, feel like, actually, do I want to be watched everywhere I go? And I think for a lot of people that's answer is no.
1: But boy, I don't think these cameras are going away though either.
0: They're not. I mean, you're seeing, you know, very quickly a lot of police departments suspend their programs. Some police departments end their contracts with Flock. But there really isn't clarity on whether this is going to be a long-term thing or if this is sort of a kind of a response to something that's very loud in the media right now. I think that's sort of the biggest questions for some of these advocates against these license plate readers is, you know, are police departments really going to abandon them? Or is it, you know, is the payoff for them too great to really get rid of them indefinitely?
1: She's the Texas editor for Axios, Astrid Galvan, with a look at the controversy surrounding those Flock cameras nationwide. Astrid, thanks for the rundown.
0: Of course, thanks for having me.
1: Shock and questions linger following the death of Hayden Panettiere, an actress known for roles on Nashville and Heroes. Sarah Lee Kessler reports that Panettiere's estranged mother spoke out following her daughter's death.
2: Leslie Vogel said in an interview with NBC News she's sure her daughter is with her brother and at peace. Panettiere's younger brother, Jansen, died unexpectedly at age 28 in 2023. The Nashville actress had been open about her complicated childhood in New York's Hudson Valley and strained relationship with her mother. Vogel also said of young people growing up in the entertainment industry that it's not unusual for them to sadly find the wrong path. There are reports that Panettiere's ex-boyfriend was with her when she died in a South Carolina apartment on Sunday. I'm Sarah Lee Kessler.
1: Another week of primaries ahead. Will they shake up the midterms? We'll talk about it next time on The Weekend Dive. I'm Rory O'Neill.
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9: Dylan Cease takes an 0-0 into the seventh inning as the Jays beat the Yankees 4-3, snapping New York's five-game win streak. Dodgers over the Pirates 4-3. Tarek Skubal, his first win as a Dodger, 11 strikeouts. College basketball, former Mizzou hoops forward Mark Mitchell has committed to Kentucky. In the NFL, Falcons quarterback Michael Penix fully cleared to practice. I'm Trey Bender.
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10: Good morning, St. John's. I want to welcome you to worship this morning. We welcome those that join us online. I'm Pastor Jeff Dadisman, and this is St. John's United Methodist Church here in Davenport.

We now come to our time in worship in which we turn our hearts to the Lord in prayer. Let us pray. Loving God, you are good and your steadfast love endures forever. We are so grateful for your presence in our lives and that we can trust when you remind us you are who you say that you are. We also pray for Pastor Jeff and the St. John's United Methodist Church staff and all the ministries that take place here and at the center. Help us to always be about your business, O God, of pointing people to a relationship with you in all that we do and all that we say. And we give you all the glory for all that you are about to do in our 2026-27 school year. And God, there are many names of people on our prayer list as well as in our hearts today. You know all of our needs, even before we lift them. And yet you take delight when your children come to you with what is on their hearts. So here we are now, lifting the needs of our loved ones into your strong and capable hands. We thank you that you hear our hearts. You hear our every word. And now hear us as we pray the words that you have taught us to pray by saying, Our Father, who art in heaven, hallowed be thy name. Thy kingdom come, thy will be done, on earth as it is in heaven. Give us this day our daily bread, and forgive us our trespasses, as we forgive those who trespass against us. And lead us not into temptation, but deliver us from evil. For thine is the kingdom, and the power, and the glory forever. Amen.

0: Our scripture reading this morning is from Exodus chapter 17, verse 8 through 15. The Amalekites came and attacked the Israelites of Rephidim. Moses said to Joshua, "Choose some of our men and go out to fight the Amalekites. Tomorrow I will stand on top of the hill with the staff of God in my hands." So Joshua fought the Amalekites as Moses had ordered, and Moses, Aaron, and Hur went to the top of the hill. As long as Moses held up his hands, the Israelites were winning. But when he lowered his hands, the Amalekites were winning. When Moses' hands grew tired, they took a stone and put it under him, and he sat on it. Aaron and Hur held his hands up, one on one side and one on the other, so that his hands remained steady until sunset. So Joshua overcame the Amalekite army with the sword. Then the Lord said to Moses, "Write this on a scroll as something to be remembered, and make sure that Joshua hears it, because I will completely blot out the name of Amalek under heaven." Moses built an altar and called it Jehovah Nissi, "The Lord is my banner." This is the word of God for the people of God. Thanks be to God.
1: As we come to this passage where we hear yet another name for God, Jehovah Nissi, "The Lord is our banner, the Lord is our victory," I would admit to you that one of the challenges of these opening stories in Exodus is to kind of stay in the context of how it unfolded when it happened. Because we can read ahead, we know the end of the story, we know that Joshua prevailed, and on this day, there was a victory. And yet on other days, God's people suffered a loss. On other battles, God didn't intervene in a miraculous way. And so as you read through the Old Testament, there are ups and downs. And so it's possible that you may be in a battle of your own. And today would be a chance to be encouraged by the passage, the story in the Old Testament. We know very much the pattern of faithfulness and disobedience that was experienced in the Old Testament from one generation to the next. You can read about this ongoing pattern of fighting with their neighbors. Some generations were faithful and some were not. Sometimes the writer of Scripture says that God used the enemy army to discipline his people because they turned away, they were worshiping false gods. Sometimes God gave his people victory as a sign of his restored blessing upon their lives. In this story, the people of God, the people with Moses, are experiencing freedom from slavery for the first time in 450 years. They're trying to figure out this God who has acted on their behalf in Egypt. And God's revealing himself through various experiences in the wilderness. As they wander, as they hit different difficulties, we have the whole Bible to show us who God is, but they just have these initial stories. They've learned about God through the stories of the past. But with Moses, God wants to be named in their firsthand experiences, in their day-to-day trusting and leaning upon God. It's not that far from our own faith journey and how God works today. We learn about God in faith through the stories of the past in Scripture. And we hear from people today as they tell about their encounter with God, and it comes in the form of a testimony. If somebody gives their testimony, they're sharing, "This is how God touched my life." They're telling their faith story, and it's usually a story of how God helped them, maybe through a difficulty. And it's meant to encourage you in your own faith journey that God might meet you in a similar way. So when God called upon Moses had some big questions. He had a real doubt What if people don't believe me that you sent me? And God says, see the staff in your hand. Moses was a shepherd, and so that staff started out as an ordinary stick. It probably wasn't just a stick. I mean, it was a sturdy stick because it seems to have survived like 40 years of shepherding and then 40 years as a leader of God's people. But it was what Moses used to direct and move sheep and herd goats. But in that moment before the burning bush, God directs Moses to use that staff in some special and often miraculous ways. When he first appeared before Pharaoh, Pharaoh says, I don't believe you. And Moses said, well, this is the sign. And he put his staff down and it turned into a snake. And Pharaoh's like, oh, that's just a magic trick. My magicians can match that. And so in the scripture, the magicians come and they put their staffs down and they turn into snakes. But then God causes Moses's staff to gobble up the snakes of the magicians. And he prevails in that moment. One of the early plagues upon the Egyptians, Moses is directed to touch the water of the Nile River and it turns to blood. Now he is told to raise that staff during the fighting, and God would give the soldiers with Joshua victory. But when Moses grew tired, he lowered his arms. And as Kim is reading the passage, I'm thinking, I should have had somebody come up here and stand, you know, with their hands up. Have you ever had to do that? You know, how long can you do this before, like, this arm goes to sleep and then this arm goes to sleep? And so Moses starts out and he gets tired, and it says he lowered the staff. And when Moses got tired and lowered his arms, the Amalekites would suddenly start to surge ahead and win. And something new is required of Moses here. At the Nile River, he just touched it once. At the Red Sea, he raised his staff once, and the wind came and blew all night. God worked all night to part the Red Sea, but Moses just had to start it. Exodus chapter 17 began with a water crisis again. Now, the people were unable to find anything to drink in the desert, in the wilderness, and God, you know, they complained to Moses, and Moses is like, what am I supposed to do? Oh God, you know, I don't see any water anywhere. And so God whispers to Moses, strike this rock. I'll show them. I can make water come out of a rock. And Moses hits it once. And that's all he had to do. And the water ran enough to satisfy over a million people, flocks, sheep, herds of goats, everything was watered. That was the beginning of the day. And then there's this attack. And in this fighting, Moses had to keep his hands raised. It seems to be a time of testing as they roll from water crisis to the Amalekites are coming. And the scriptures give us a little context later on in Deuteronomy. It speaks to this. It was a sneak attack. And the Bible says the Amalekites were laying in wait. They came to strike Moses when he would least expect it. Do you ever have problems that surprise you? I mean, very rarely do we get a notice, look out, tomorrow is going to be really bad. I mean, the weather forecast is maybe the closest thing we get to, it's coming, you know, and then if it's got a name, you know, it's really bad. Hurricane, you know, snowstorms, whatever. Sometimes our problems, though, just seem to lay in wait. And they find the worst possible day, and then it just jumps out, and circumstances can overwhelm us, especially when we're weary and worn out and tired. And that's kind of where God's people were. Deuteronomy chapter 25 is actually a passage that looks back at this very event. And it recounts how the Amalekites met Israel on their journey out of Egypt, and they attacked the exhausted and weary stragglers. They caught the tail end of the caravan, those who were lagging behind. And if you ever think about who would have been the slowest people, it was the sick, the vulnerable, the women and children. They were at the end of the caravan, and the Amalekites just started picking them off. And so the question became that day, is God with us? You know, Moses, is God really by our side or not? Where is God? And people began to grumble again after the water crisis and now this. Why are we having so many troubles? If God is for us, how can all these people be against us? And we could end up in that same position as well. And then we get this last little detail. The Amalekites are family. We don't necessarily see that connection. The Amalekites are relatives of Israel. They're descendants of Esau. Esau had a grandson named Amalek. And that makes this a family feud of sorts. Family fights are always painful, aren't they? The Amalekites are kicking the Hebrews when they're down. And we can say, how unfair. And yet there are times when life is just that. And it seems they've been watching the progress of these million or so wanderers, this large group working their way through the wilderness. And the Amalekites have set up in the hills beside the path, figuring this is where Moses is going to come. And then they watch the soldiers, the leaders, the strong go by before they jump out and strike. And they had set an ambush for the Hebrews. They bided their time. And when the tail end of that million walkers passed, when the stragglers and the weary ones come, they attack, they pounced. And what do you imagine is happening here? You've got the elderly, the sick, there's no defense, the women and children, it's not at all fair. And the Amalekites pick them off, the most vulnerable perish. And it takes a while for word to get up to the head of the caravan and for a runner to find Moses. Now, this is the first time that Joshua gets mentioned, the first time he's named as a leader under Moses. Moses calls Joshua forward. He gives him command of those who are able to defend. And Moses says, I'm going to go up to the top of this hill, and I'm going to raise my staff. And here's where this old shepherd staff kind of gets a new name. All of a sudden, it becomes God's staff. It's the staff of God. And Moses assumes maybe that his staff is going to give them victory on that day, and that he just has to raise it up, and as the battle begins, God will do the rest, and victory will come. After all, he only had to touch the Nile once. He only had to raise it before the Red Sea once. He only had to tap the rock one time. He's been in this pattern of, I just have to raise it, and then things will change. This time, though, God requires him to keep the staff raised, to keep his hands up. And for when he raised his hands, Joshua prevailed. And when he lowered his hands, the Amalekites prevailed. And the raising of the staff of God is a symbol in the Old Testament that preachers like to lift up and say, this is a picture of an intercessor, someone who prays for others. It's a symbol of praying over the problems before you, the people of God, your family, or somebody you know that's tangled up and fighting for their life. And so when Moses had his hands raised, he, in essence, was praying for those in the thick of it. And when he lowered his hands, he stopped praying. And when Moses gets tired It seems like our intercessor here kind of rebels. He says to his brother Aaron there, I can't do this. And we are reminded in that struggle that sometimes leadership is hard. Leadership has pressures. It's not always fun. You know, I remember thinking, if only I could get out there and be the leader of whatever, it'd be so much simpler, you know, but being a leader for you, there's lots of difficult choices. And sometimes the difficulty is I have to make a choice, even after I listen and like, you know, help me out here. You know, anybody want to offer any advice? And then it still comes to, we have to pick a direction or what's the next step. Leadership can be very difficult. And it's hard to lead when people are complaining all the time. That was Moses's situation. You've been pretty good. We've had seasons that were harder than others. But generally, you're a congregation that's getting along right now, anyway. Moses, though, was like 40. Moses had 40 years of... There's that complaining group. There's that complaining group again. And often we dub them the back to Egypt committee. You know, if we just could go back to slavery and be prisoners, at least we had food. You know, we only died, you know, one at a time. And here, you know, we're all going to die of thirst today. And that's where that committee seemed to go. We also see that it's hard to lead when we can't necessarily trust God, what is the next step? We can't see beyond our next meal or the cup of water that we're missing or the next crisis that's threatening. It's really hard to lead when you don't know what God's going to do next. And it's hard for Moses to lead because he's learning right along with everybody else. It's just been a short period since the burning bush, and that's where Moses was the one who was asking, who are you? And who am I going to say that has sent me? And the voice out of the bush says, I am who I am. And we could say, well, what does that mean? And so Moses is learning. So far he's learned that I am the one that satisfies your needs, Yahweh. I am the one that heals your diseases, Jehovah Rapha. I am the one that created you, Elohim. I'm the God that sees your pain, El Roy, that was that one. I'm the God who provides for your needs, Jehovah Jireh. And in this passage, I am Jehovah Nissi. The Lord is your banner. The Lord will fight for you. The Lord will give you victory. Moses is learning right along with everybody else. But Moses is worn out and tired at this point. And all of a sudden we see something cool happen, that his brother Aaron is there. His brother Aaron chose to go with Moses, not to stay with Joshua and the fighters. And his brother kind of steps up. And it seems that God was inspiring that assistant to be ready, the person next to Moses. And then his brother kind of taps the other person, her. There were two of them, and they direct, hey, Moses, why don't you sit down on this rock? They move a big rock into position so that he can still see what's happening off the edge of the bluff, and they have him sit down. And then the two of them each take one end of the rod. And maybe I just imagine Moses is just like doing chin-ups. You know, he's just hanging on, and they just push it up. And that's good enough. And we see here a picture of Moses doesn't have to do it all alone. All he has to do is hang on. The scripture says when Moses grew tired, they took a stone, put it under him, and he sat. Aaron and Hur held up his hands, one on each side. So his hands remained up until sunset. I wonder how Erin and her felt. That's a long day. And Joshua was able to overcome the enemy army. So I end with two questions for us to consider. Erin probably got tired too, but together those two people were able to encourage Moses so he doesn't end up alone as the leader. And maybe that's an inspiration for us. And I just challenge you to look around. Is there anybody who's tired in their service? And what if you were to step up beside them and say, could I be Erin to you? Could I help hold up some of your responsibility? That's the first question. And the second one is Moses is a picture of an intercessor. Is God calling you to pray for some type of ministry, to pray consistently day by day for somebody? You could also join our prayer team that prays. The names listed on the back of the bulletin sometimes come from them to me. And sometimes we're asked in the office, could you add some prayer for us? And so we call them. You could join that team and be an intercessor through our congregation's prayer ministry. As I think about how Jehovah Nisi connects with the New Testament, it's a very simple connection. What is our symbol of victory? What would be our banner? And what would you guess is the sign that we have as Christians? We have one right here in the front. The cross was actually a symbol of capital punishment. The cross was used to kill people, eliminate people, punish people. And Jesus ended up on a cross, and yet for him, the cross became, it was the way through death, and 3 days later, Jesus came out of the grave. And it was about 400 years later, before the early church, when the Roman Empire stopped crucifixion and outlawed it. And it was then that the church kind of embraced the sign. But even early on, as believers died in the catacombs under Rome, the sign of the cross was often sealed the tomb. It was a reminder that Jesus triumphed, that Jesus overcame death. The cross is how Jesus overcame sin. And so the victory that is ours by faith, Jesus won on a cross. And so the cross is our Jehovah Nisi banner, symbol, sign of God's victory in this life.

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